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10: 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I am your host, Corbin, and I am joined by my two co-hosts. To my right, I got Pat, the Ulf Samuelson of Straight Edge, and to my left, I got Aiden, the Igor Ulanov of Mormonism. How are we doing, fellas?
11: I'm great. Doing okay. And I previously ascribed, my chosen name is the Ulf Samuelson of Straight Edge.
10: That's a good one. Ulf Samuelson. You didn't take out the mutiny, you just fell onto it accidentally. Toe picked.
11: Who's counting these days?
10: Yes. Yes. Well, if you're counting, the one thing you can count on is us playing some great hardcore music for you, and we're going to do that for you right now. But before we do that, just a content warning. You may hear some swearing, and if you think that's fricked up, then don't keep listening for the next hour or so. But if you're cool with that, stick around, and we'll kick things off with a band out of British Columbia, Lord Rot, with the song Juniper. You're hearing it now, O Scene Radio.

0: Okie dokie. You just heard from St. John's Newfoundland, Invisible Hand with the song Pawn off of their new recent split with Firing Squad. And before them, from DC, Faith or the Faith with the song Eurext, which is a song about cutting people out of your life.
1: Oh.
0: Because they're straight edge.
1: This guy won't share a Coors Light with me. He's gotta go.
0: Mm-hmm. Yeah. Before them, new stuff from Brushburn. It's an EP I'm really digging. The Most Withered of Flowers. That song was Overcoming What You Hate. Before them, grindcore Mellow Harsher with the song Brick Bath. And that was preceded by Lord Rot Blackened HC out of Victoria with the song Juniper. Those are some music. But now, fellas, I gotta ask you some questions.
1: Welcome to question period.
0: Mm-hmm. So listen.
1: Mm-hmm.
0: We started off the program. I made up a hockey adjacent riff on your guys's co-hostmanship, and keeping up with that theme, I don't know, because I'm just a chud hockey player who loves to dangle snipe and sally. I'm going to ask you some either or questions.
1: Go ahead.
0: Now, the general premise of them is you're picking between a professional hockey player,
1: mm-hmm,
0: or a band or musician.
1: Oh.
0: And so you gotta pick one. Don't deliberate over too long.
1: Okay.
0: So
1: do you want to go back and forth?
0: We'll go back and forth.
1: Okay.
0: So Pat, we'll start with you.
1: Mazel.
0: Big Daddy Kane or Evander Kane?
1: Oh, Big Daddy Kane, no question.
0: Okay.
1: Easy.
0: Good Aiden. Answer. Kanye or Sam Gagne?
2: Oh, going with the 8-pointer.
1: Yeah.
2: Daddy Gagne.
0: Yes.
1: Sam Gagne didn't make graduation though.
0: That's right. That's right. He didn't. But 8-point night is, you know, I was. You
1: it's
0: know,
1: pretty good.
0: You know, fun fact, I was there.
1: Ooh.
0: I saw it happen.
2: Oof.
1: Wow.
0: Yes. Pat, one for you.
1: Uh huh.
0: Yari Curry or a bowl of curry?
1: Oh, can we do Thai curry? If it's.
0: You sure?
1: If it's Thai curry, that's a hard yes.
0: Okay. Okay.
1: You are not allowed to make a joke right now.
0: I won't.
3: Steve Kerr.
0: Aiden.
1: Steve Kerr. E.
0: Low. Or Kevin Lowe?
2: Oh, Lowe for sure.
0: Okay.
1: No, Kevin Lowe is canceled in these streets.
2: That's right.
1: With the tier 2 fan discussion.
2: Yeah.
1: That's a throwback for anybody who was Decade of Darkness 10 years ago.
0: Oh, ooh, yeah.
1: That was class warfare in its finest.
0: That's right. Mm.
1: All my homies hate Kevin Lowe.
0: Yeah. Maybe if I would have... The answer might have been different if I said Ron Lowe.
1: Oh, Ron Lowe's my dog.
0: Yeah.
1: I've been to his house.
0: For real?
2: Really?
1: Yeah. I was friends with his daughter in high school.
0: Oh, no way.
1: Nice. Just doxed myself. That's crazy.
0: Yeah.
1: Let's move on.
0: Okay. Pat, I got another one for you.
1: Uh-huh.
0: Montreal hardcore band Bruiserweight.
1: Ooh.
0: Or Fred Brathwaite?
1: That's a easy Fred Brathwaite.
0: Okay.
1: That guy rocks.
0: Yeah. Yeah. Shout out Fred Brathwaite. Aiden. British Columbia grindcore band Rue.
2: Ooh.
0: Or Patrick Maroon.
1: Oh.
2: Ooh, both are cool. I recently re-listened to Rue. I'm going back with Rue.
0: Okay.
2: Yeah. Mm.
0: All right. Pat, Sean Carter or Anson Carter?
1: This is Sean Carter, even though he's a capitalist.
0: Mm-hmm.
1: I don't know if anybody's tuned into like an ESPN broadcast, and Anson Carter does like the commentary now, and he talks to the players in between games, and so his nickname is Ace, right?
0: Right.
1: So a lot of the players don't know who he is because he's Unk now, right?
0: Right.
1: And so he's just like, "Hey, Connor, Ace here," and they're all, and you can just look at their face like, "Who the Ace? Frick is Ace?" And
0: Ace Bailey?
1: He always calls Connor McDavid Mick Jesus to his face, and he looks like he wants to shoot himself in the head when he does that. So he's like, "Hey, Mick Jesus, it's Ace,"
2: yeah.
1: And it's like. You got to be fired into the sun for that one. Yeah. I'm so sorry, big dog. Like, I appreciate your time on the Canucks. You were kind of nice with the Sedins.
0: Not on the Oilers?
1: Well, I liked when he was with the Sedins because he just, like, tapped in a million goals.
0: That's true.
1: But I remember being in, like, grade four when he got traded at the trade deadline because my teacher was looking it up on the computer. And he told us all, then we got sad.
0: Yeah.
2: Mm.
1: Good formative memory. Shout out Pat Heights Elementary. Just doxed myself again. That's crazy. Let's move on.
0: Pat, Merchant Ships or Todd Marchant?
1: Oh, I'm a big Marchant guy. Because I remember that goal was like 2001 playoffs.
0: Maybe I thought it was 97.
1: 97? It might have been 97.
0: Against the Stars.
1: Yes. Yeah, any person that scores against that vile Dallas Stars team with Matt Tkachuk and all those goons is a hero in my books. I'm a big Todd Marchant guy. We love like a bottom six shutdown guy.
0: Very fast too.
1: Yeah, got wheels.
0: But what's your pick?
1: Oh, it's Marchant all day.
0: No, I was asking Aiden.
1: Oh, my bad.
2: Wait, what?
0: too late. You missed it. Pat stole it. All right.
4: That's for me.
0: Okay. Well. Then I guess this next one is also for you, Pat.
1: Hey.
0: Tyson Berry or the things we carry?
1: Oh, nothing will ever take these things we carry from me.
0: Okay.
1: Literally nothing. Even if you're one of my, like, you're my sixth favorite power play quarterback from the Oilers in the last, like, 5 years. Shout out Justin Schultz.
0: One spot above Tom Gilbert. Aiden. Screamo band Letters to You. Not talking about the Finch song. I want you to know that. Letters to You or Mark Letestu.
2: I don't know Mark Letestu. Let's go with Letters to You.
0: Exposing yourself as Jack.
1: That's a bad answer.
2: A bad answer?
1: That's a bad answer.
2: Yeah.
1: It's the Mark Letestu power play.
0: Yeah.
1: They had him doing one-timers in the power play in like 2016?
0: Yeah. Mm. What a time.
1: To be alive, you and yours.
0: Okay.
1: Me and mine.
0: Okay, we're going to do a couple rapid fire ones.
1: Yeah.
0: Either you can do this to finish things off.
1: Yeah.
0: Birds in Row or Ethan Moreau?
1: Oh, Ethan Moreau all day.
0: Okay. Nails or Nail Yakupov?
1: Nails.
2: Nail Yakupov.
1: No.
0: Oh, we're split on this.
1: Nail Yakupov is a weird guy. Yes. And his playstyle was undescribed as a swarm of bees.
0: Oh. Yeah, he skates like he's being. Yeah.
1: No, I just love Nails. In fact, I basically have like a Nails cover band we're playing later.
2: Oh, cool. So
1: they're called Violent Imagery, and they just sound like Nails. And I'm like, yep, this band rocks because they're Nails.
2: Nice.
0: Gotta love
2: we
0: the
2: should
0: HM2.
2: Definitely do covers at some point.
1: Yeah.
0: Oh, yes.
1: Like me and you undercover.
2: That's right.
1: Zer.
2: Yeah.
0: Yes.
2: Yeah. Bring your
1: I really want to quote that SOBRB song right now, but I'm not gonna do it.
0: Oh, yeah, yeah.
1: We'll take this conversation offline.
0: We will. Okay, last one. Pat, this will be up your alley.
1: Mm-hmm.
0: Cannibal Ox or Liam Red Ox?
1: Oh, this is a Big Ten foreign Cannibal Ox. Shout out Vastair.
0: Yeah.
1: Liam Red Ox is like a perfect distillation encapsulation of Decade of Darkness-ish.
0: Oh, yeah.
1: And I can't do it. Those are, that's the sunken place.
0: Yeah.
2: These references are going way past me.
1: This is just my childhood, dog.
0: Yeah. Yeah. But you know what's not going to go way past you?
1: What's that?
0: Is this next track.
1: Who do we got?
2: That's right. We've got Edmonton's own legendary screamo band, Maria, with their track X.
0: Good song.
2: Coming live on CJSR. Not live, but recorded. And we're playing it live on CJSR.
0: Wonderful.

0: Thank you so much for tuning into Othscene Radio. Yeah, let's run through the tracks we just listened to.
1: Let's do it.
0: That was Nogard with the track Half the Man I Am. Before that, we heard Better Than a Thousand with the track Motivation. Before that, you heard Long May with the track Holy Heart, very D&D coded. Before that, you heard Mourn Recife, all caps, with the track Harmonics Harm Onyx. I'm not kidding, that's the actual name of the song. Aiden has brain worms. Mm-hmm. And before that, you heard Dog Sees God with the track Go Dog. Or no, God Sees Dog
2: yeah,
0: Again.
2: I messed that one
0: self-titled.
2: Up.
0: Yeah. My apologies.
1: That's right.
2: Yeah, yeah, yeah.
0: And of course, before that, you heard Edmonton Screamo Band Maria with the track 10, also X. I'm claiming that is straight edge, just FYI. I know they're drinking a Prairie Fairy right now, but that's fine. I'm claiming you a straight edge. Welcome to the Brotherhood. You need to get X'd up before the next show. Otherwise, you're getting spun cuck. Okay?
1: Speaking of shows, guys, you know, hardcore is a scene, a subculture that kind of prides itself on its ability to make shows happen in unconventional spaces.
0: Okay.
1: Whether that's like the VFW hall, the local community league, or even something a little more off kilter like a restaurant, a laundromat, a Denny's, a bowling alley.
0: The Denny's discourse is canceled as of this week.
1: That's right. Now my question for you is, what is a weird, crappy spot, maybe somewhere in Edmonton or Alberta, wherever, that a show should get booked at?
0: Okay, so this was my motivation. I was thinking about this when I was at Whitetail Landing Golf Course in Mundare, Alberta. So for real carcinogenic heads in the chat, they're knowing exactly where I'm going. I think there should be a local show performed in front of the giant Ukrainian sausage in the center of town square in Mundare, Alberta.
2: That's a good one.
0: And I think that would be very cute.
1: Yeah.
0: I think there's like a bunch of world's largest XYZ in Alberta, like the giant egg. There's a bunch in Alberta. And I think doing like, if a band did a tour where they
1: there's a duck in Andrew, grasshopper in Wobbaman.
0: Yeah. Or the baseball bat on 118th.
1: There is also, there's also a mushroom somewhere else that I only learned about.
0: This is a Christian show. That's
1: But you could also do it at the spaceship in Vulcan.
0: That's a good one.
2: That's a good
0: Shout out Daryl Sutter.
1: They're from Viking, not Vulcan.
0: Shit.
1: Yeah.
0: The boys of the Legion will never let me live that one down. I was also thinking about...
1: World's largest mushroom is in Vilna.
0: There it is.
1: For all the mushroom heads out
0: there. The other one I was thinking about, if you did one on the pirate ship at the mall.
1: Oh, that'd be sick.
0: Imagine you're going side to side and you just end up in the water.
2: Yeah.
0: Then you get banned from the mall for 10 years, like one of my friends in high school when he jumped in the water.
2: Sick. That's cool.
0: I'm not doxing myself on that one.
2: Yeah.
0: This is a snitch-free program.
2: You're not saying the name.
0: Absolutely not.
2: Yeah. Like any Burger Baron location.
0: Oh.
1: Yeah.
0: Yeah.
2: Like the
0: start firing up those mushroom Swiss burgers.
2: Yeah.
0: I'm coming over with the gravy.
1: Yeah. There's one on I think there's one on like 118th Ave.
0: Yeah, there's one on 99th near GH Picard.
2: That's right.
0: Because I love French schools.
2: Yeah.
1: Yeah.
2: Yeah, exactly right.
1: I think they should do one at the it's closed now unfortunately. But the top, I went to Drumheller in the fall of last year, so I think at the top of the T-Rex downtown.
0: Yeah.
1: Also in the world's tiniest church just outside of Drumheller.
0: I'm not familiar with this game.
1: It's like a church that you can fit like three people inside.
0: Really? Well, I mean, when I go to church, I just need room for me and the Lord, so all good.
1: Well, yeah.
0: I got enough of space in my heart for that.
1: Yes. But now we need room for you, the Lord, a drum kit, and a couple PB's full of steps.
0: Well, wait, but then you can't even be shamed by saying take three big steps forward, because you're going to go out the door.
1: We'll find a way. with God, we can make anything work.
0: Well, and he says, when the vocalist says, open this shit up, it's just like, Matt, I would love to.
2: Yeah, you're just vibrating during the Bible.
0: Yeah. Opening that up. Open this shit up, Testament. Josiah.
1: To
0: 1842.
1: 316.
0: To Job.
1: Yeah. So yeah, I think those would be other picks. But listeners, if you have any other ideas for crazy spots to host a show at, please, we're begging you.
2: Yeah.
1: Text us in.
0: Yeah.
1: The phone number for CJSR, which I'm sure that you are absolutely dying to know.
2: I've got it right here.
1: Is 780-492-2577. Can you fact check me on that, Aiden?
2: That's 492-2577. It's the CJSR burner phone, and you can text us right now.
0: Yeah.
1: Yes. And we will read your text.
0: This is financial advice.
2: Yeah.
1: After we play these next songs, and what do we got next?
2: That's a good question. We've got End Is Near by Violent Imagery.
1: Cool.
0: Hey, what up, New Nails from Oakland?
2: There we go.
0: Let's tap in.

0: Okay, so that was an Orchid cover from a band we actually played already, Maria, M-A-H-R-I-A. Maria with the track Let's Commodify Sexuality, bracket, Orchid cover, bracket. And and the album was Epilogue of a Car Crash, a tribute to Orchid.
1: Oh, compilation.
0: Compilation, yeah, which is kind of fun.
1: Yeah.
0: Kind of a fun one. And I, let's see.
2: Pretty sure that was Luella with Swim, no?
0: Yeah.
1: Or that, yes, yeah. It was.
0: Luella with Swim from Vancouver. And before that, Holy Heart. Or Long May, my mistake, with their track Holy Heart from St. John's, Newfoundland.
2: Well, you got it.
0: Pretty fun. And then before that, Make It Right with their track By All Means. And then White Collar with their track Diversity Hire. And before that, if you're writing this all down, Division of Mind with Exoterror.
2: We will be checking for understanding.
0: That's right. Yeah. So, how did that make you feel? Do you feel good after listening to those tracks?
2: Do you want
0: to
2: know why I feel good, Aiden?
0: Mm-hmm. Tell me why.
2: Because we had one of our lovely listeners, Christy, just text in, referring back to our previous conversation about where would be a very fun, obscure place to hold like a little local hardcore show, and they mentioned the Whale at the West Edmonton Mall. Either I'm not sure if this is a rest in peace moment, I'm not sure if the Whale still exists, but shout out to you, Christy, you are a legend. That is a great callback, so thank you so much for tuning in, appreciate you.
0: That's right.
1: Yeah. I also like to stage dive off of that giant cowboy boot on Stony Plain Road. That old store. That might be tight.
0: That's right. Or the shoes at Southgate Mall.
2: Oh. Yeah. Yeah. I drove by that today, and I was like, why the hell are the shoes out here?
1: Those, do you know they're dating?
2: Really?
1: The boot and the shoe at Southgate.
2: Really? Are those boots made for walking?
1: Yeah, they're girlfriends.
2: And that's just what I'll do?
1: Yeah.
0: Wow.
2: Uh-huh. One of these days, these boots are going to walk all over you. Hmm.
1: Yes, and one of these days we'll be back on air, and that'll be next Friday the same time at 6 o'clock.
2: Sick.
1: As our episode has drawn to a close, as the sands of time keep pouring down upon us, we must hand over the studio station keys to the...
0: Station
1: to path. the people who run things here.
2: Yeah, the master of ceremonies.
1: Yes, but until then, you can listen to us on our Mixcloud. We upload old episodes there most of the time when we remember, and yeah, that's mixcloud.com/rfocationtoheaven. And if you ever want to get in touch, maybe you want to send us your demo, you can email us rapplicationtoheaven@proton.me. Yeah. We appreciate it if you send it yourself. We don't appreciate it as much when we just get blanket emails from a promo company about that. Because
2: I
1: don't know. It's if you're just some stoner metal band trying to get played on the radio, this is. There's different programs for that.
2: Yeah.
1: Not this one.
2: If you're a stoner metal band, you have to send us a love letter first, and then we'll play your bad music.
1: And pay us, like, $6.
2: Yeah, I'm trying to hold about $5.
0: Yeah.
2: So.
0: Yeah.
2: Just let me hold that.
1: Yeah. If I can get a 6-inch sub out of this, I might be all right.
2: So, you mean $40?
1: Yeah.
2: It's an inflation joke.
1: Yeah.
2: Try to keep
1: that's
2: up to
1: right. Yeah. As more $5 foot longs these days.
0: As long as we can own and operate your music, I think we're okay, though.
1: Yeah. A 360 deal in exchange for airplay on the CGSR.
2: Yeah, you may as well start calling me Scooter Braun.
1: Mm-hmm. All right. Well, that's been the show. Thanks for listening. It's our application to heaven. Hardcore Zine Radio on CJSR 88.5. And before we go, I just want to say one final thing. She moshing like she straight edge. She moshing like she straight edge. The way Lil Mama moshing, you would swear Lil Mama straight edge. Good night.
0: Good night.

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This is an Amiskwichi fun fact. Did you know that the traditional name of Edmonton, Amiskwichi, Waskaiken, means Beaver Hills House in Nehiyawewin, the Plains Cree language? The region of Beaver Hills has historically been important for many Indigenous peoples, including the Anishinaabe, Nakota Sioux, Nahiawak, Nitsitapi, and Sutina. The forests, lakes, and plains of Amiskwichi were abundant with natural resources and opportunities for fishing, hunting, and gathering. There is evidence of human activity in Amiskwichi dating back over 8,000 years. And it was a place for different nations to rest and replenish from long journeys between the hills and prairies. Every spring,

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Thank you.

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I'm realizing my greatest fears, that I myself am as evil or as guilty as any of them, but because of the system, I am free.

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2: High on a hill lived a lonely goat. 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
2: Follow the six-decade career of Grammy-winning solo artist and sideman extraordinaire Billy Preston, a legendary musician who contributed his signature keyboard sound to the work of the Beatles, Barbra Streisand, Ray Charles, and many, many others, all while struggling to reconcile his faith with his sexuality.
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1: 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Four siblings, 1 week, a lifetime of catching up. It's the film Meadowlarks.
7: Are we still saying reunion when we are meeting for the first time?
8: Yeah, that's what we're calling it, so that's what it is.
1: Following family members separated by the 60s scoop as they reunite for a week in the mountains. The stunning scripted debut from award-winning filmmaker and U of A associate professor Tasha Hubbard is screening at the Art Gallery of Alberta May 31st. The filmmaker will be there to share about her creative process in a talk right after the film. Tickets are $20 and include the screening, filmmaker talk, community gathering, and access to the AGA exhibitions. It gets underway at 1 p.m. on Sunday, May 31st.
9: Jane Sibbery here. Jane Sibbery. Sibbery. Sibbery. Not Seabury, not Seabury. Sibbery. 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

And we're featuring music out of Barbados as they get ready for Cropova Festival. In the meantime, this is Imran Nerdy out of St. Lucia. Want to say goodnight to Laurie.

0: music project with members from Vancouver, Calgary, and Montreal. Thursday, May 21st, Volume 2 of Songwriters in the Round, featuring Carrie Day, Lori Reed, and Ben Sirs. Friday, May 22nd, Brandon Isaac shows you what modern blues is all about. Saturday, May 23rd, the Zane Shihade Project makes its Edmonton debut with a set ranging from traditional jazz, jazz fusion, and pop. Thursday, May 28th, pianist and composer Chris Andrew, widely regarded as one of Canada's leading voices in jazz, releases his new album, Awakening. Friday, May 29th, see some of Quebec's finest musicians with the Yves Léveillé Quartet. Saturday, May 30th, Valerie Lacombe presents a cordless quartet of horns, bass, and drums for her State of the Garden and Shadow album release.
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7: Four siblings, 1 week, a lifetime of catching up. 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
7: 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It gets underway at 1 p.m. on Sunday, May 31st.
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0: Man, I haven't been down here since the 70s. Huh. I don't remember this door.
1: It's the big monster. It's altered states.

0: Welcome to Altered States. I am your co-host, Johnny Weather.
1: And I am the Professor.
0: Professor, we have a rather interesting looking lineup tonight on Altered States. We're going to start things off with a set of music from the 70s consisting of Ofo, The Black Company, Groundhogs, and Divley Yagoda. Then we're going to have a heavier set from the 80s and early 90s with Sweet Savage, Violence, and Tourniquet. And we're going to really ramp it up with music from Strapping Young Lad, Thornium, and Horrendous. We're going to cap the whole thing off with a new release from Beneath Purgatory. Professor, all the way back to the beginning of that list, and usually we are going to start out with a Nigerian band called Ofo, The Black Company, and this band came to our attention while we were watching a rather excellent film a few weeks back called The Last King of Scotland.
1: Yeah, classic movie, and during the middle of it there's some music playing in the background, and it immediately caught our attention. It was a mix of Afrobeat and some of the heaviest guitar work of its day, and its roots go back to drummer Larry Ifedoyama Jr., who had been a drummer in the Nigerian army but had the dream of combining the Afrobeat music that was popular in Nigeria at that point with the heavy metal of Jimi Hendrix and Deep Purple.
0: Okay, let's fire it up. This is Ofo, The Black Company, with a single released in 1973 called Love Is You, Love Is Me, here on CJSR.
2: The Bottom Fuck of Africa!

0: You're back with Altered States, where we've just heard from Yugoslavian heavy metal superstars Divlje Yagoda, and the track was a single released in 1979 called Nemam Ništa Protiv.
1: Yes, which translates to I Have Nothing Against It, and that was done in honor of their former bassist Nehad Jusufozik, who sadly died this last week at the age of 71. And that was the last recording that he did with the band, having appeared on four singles of theirs plus their first album.
0: And it might be an unusual occurrence to us here in North America, a band like this from Yugoslavia, but Divlje Yagoda has been a prolific band still together, and despite what would have been many struggles releasing albums behind the Iron Curtain, had many, many releases spanning from the late 70s all the way through till 2024.
1: Yeah, they became quite quickly the band in Bosnian hard rock and metal, and because of that have been able to maintain their career for quite a while. They did make an attempt in the 80s to try and break through in the Western world, but it didn't really take off, which did cause them to break up for a little while.
0: Okay, before Divlje Yagoda, we heard from one of our perennial favorites here on Altered States, the Groundhogs. And the track was from their 1974 album Solid, and it was called Sins of the Father. And Professor, here we heard Groundhogs at their sonic mightiest.
1: Yes, sadly that would be their last album before breaking up initially in 1974, which is really sad because they were really starting to take off at that point. When they began back in 1962, they were much more of a conventional blues rock band, and their first few albums were very much in that style, but it was with 1970s, Thank Christ for the Bomb, that they started to grow their sound more and incorporate more elements of hard rock and psychedelia and more progressive elements as well, which they would do over the next several albums.
0: Okay, and we started off that set, and indeed the whole show tonight on Altered States, with a very unusual track from a Nigerian band called Ofo the Black Company. And the track was a single they released in 1973 called Love Is You, Love Is Me. And Professor, this band has been described as undoubtedly the strangest band of musicians ever to emerge from the Nigerian music scene.
1: Yeah, definitely, they were doing something quite a bit different than all the other bands. They did get some recognition internationally. Not long after this, they went and played a big festival in East Berlin. And while they were playing, there was this, like, scruffy, bushy-haired hippie guy up front who said, "Hey, can I come up on stage and play with you?" And they were like, "Yeah, sure." And then he got up and they was like, "Really good." And after it was done, they all hugged and he went on his way. And then they realized, oh wow, that was Carlos Santana. And then shortly after that, they relocated

0: up. While their next single would be more of an Ozzy Beezer style recording, but they did manage to record one more album before really breaking up.
1: And Professor, we'd mentioned in the run-up to that set that we'd stumbled across Off All the Black Company while watching the film The Last King of Scotland, which was a film depicting the rise and fall of notorious Ugandan strongman Idi Amin.
0: And I think they made a really good choice with this, because even though this song wasn't really indicative of most of the music coming out of Africa at the time, it does really capture the chaos of Uganda in the 70s.
1: Okay, moving on tonight on Altered States. Next up, we've got a set of music from the 80s and early 90s. We're going to start off with a band from Northern Ireland called Sweet Savage. And Professor, this band would serve as the vehicle that would deliver our first glimpses of guitar virtuoso Vivian Campbell.
0: Yeah, exactly. Before he'd go on and play with the likes of Dio on his first few albums, and then Whitesnake and Def Leppard, Vivian Campbell played in the band Sweet Savage, formed in Belfast in 1979. They do a few singles and then end up doing a few albums a few years later, but they would be notable in that one of their songs, Killing Time, would be covered by Metallica when they played their first show in 1982.
1: Okay, Professor, let's check them out. This is Sweet Savage from a 7-inch released in 1981 called The Raid with Prosecutor of Greed here on

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1: 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So technically that's 6:66 a.m. On Mayhem in the AM, you'll hear Canadian content. We'll plug some shows as well on Fridays, Mayhem in the AM, 6:66 a.m. to 9 o'clock on CJSR.
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0: you go to the Wikipedia page for Los Angeles Thrashers Tourniquet, they've actually got this list. The following songs have reached number one in various sales and airplay charts. And there's well over a dozen tracks on that list, Professor. What is going on with Tourniquet? Why are they apparently so successful, but also obscure at the same time?
1: Yeah, that's actually kind of a surprising thing for me as well, because back in the 90s, when these guys were in their heyday, you didn't hear too much about them, especially since they reached the peak of their career right around the time when thrash metal was falling apart.
0: Yeah, absolutely. And by the way, we heard the title track off 1992's Pathogenic Ocular Dissonance, which basically I think means blurry vision. But that was Tourniquet's third release in as many years.
1: Yeah, exactly. And really solidified their shift towards being an all-out metal band. They actually started out as a Christian band, and their first few albums were released on Christian labels, including this one. But this album was metal enough that it got picked up by Metal Blade. Unfortunately, it would also be their last album for original vocalist Guy Ritter, because he wasn't happy with this new direction of the band, so he left and they ended up going through a lot of different members over the next few years, leading to numerous guest appearances by high-profile musicians like Marty Friedman, Chris Poland, Tim Ripper Owens, and Bruce Franklin, the guitarist from Trouble, a band which the drummer and main man in the band, Ted Kirkpatrick, had actually played for briefly in the late 80s.
0: Okay, before Tourniquet, we heard a track from more well-known LA thrashers, Violence, and the track was from their 1988 release, Eternal Nightmare, and it was called Bodies on Bodies.
1: Yeah, that sadly, despite being their debut album, also ended up being their peak, because it managed to make number 154 on the Billboard 200, which was pretty impressive considering that they were on the small-time Mechanic Records. But once they signed to Megaforce, they had a lot of issues with their follow-up albums, which ended up derailing the career, and they ended up breaking up, and their guitar player, Rob Flynn, ended up forming Machine Head.
0: Okay, we started off that whole set with Belfast's Sweet Savage, and Professor, this band is remarkable not only for giving Vivian Campbell his start in the music business, but for their astronomical period of time before they actually released an album proper, forming in 1979 and not releasing an album until 1996.
1: Yeah, because what happened was when they started out in Belfast, due to their limited resources and Belfast not being known as one of the main centres, they were only able to release demos and a few singles in their initial run, which came to an end when Vivian Campbell left to join Dio in 1983. But they would reunite for a little bit from 84 to 85, going through several different guitarists before breaking up again. But in 1996, they decided to reunite again without Campbell and finally got together to release the album Killing Time.
0: Okay, we're gonna speed things up once again tonight here on Altered States. Next up, we're gonna feature Vancouver's Strapping Young Lad.
1: Yeah, a group famous for featuring Devon Townsend as his first prominent project, in which he was one of the main members, because before this he was mainly known for appearing as the singer and occasional guitarist on Steve Vai's solo album Sex and Religion, which got quite a bit of attention. But Devon Townsend wasn't really happy with his reputation as a sideman, so he decided to put together this project, which was initially a one-man band but soon was rounded out by members of Zimmer Hole and legendary drummer Gene Hoagland.
0: Okay, let's check him out. This is Strapping Young Lad with a track off 2003's self-titled album called Relentless, here on the Big Monster.

0: You're back with Altered States one last time tonight, where we've just heard from American progressive death metalers Horrendous. The track was from their most recent of five full-length albums, 2023's Ontological Mysterium, and we heard Chrysopia, the Archaeology of Dawn.
1: Yeah, a group formed in 2009 by a group of students at the University of South Carolina, although they've since relocated to Philadelphia. They started off playing pretty much straight-ahead death metal, but over the course of several albums have incorporated several progressive elements into it.
0: Before Horrendous, we heard from Polish blackened death metalers Thornium. The track goes all the way back to 2004's Mutiny of Death LP, and it was called Goat Archangels of Lust.
1: Yeah, a group that's been around for 30 years now, and for a long time were highly prolific, releasing albums and split EPs and often making several releases a year, up until 2020 when they released their most recent full-length album. They released a few splits and EPs since then, but have been nowhere near as busy since.
0: We started off that whole frenetic set with Vancouver's Strapping Young Lad. The track was from 2003's self-titled album, and it was called Relentless, and a very aptly named track there. And if you were lucky enough to catch that at the beginning of that set, the track was absolutely relentless. And Professor, it's also hard to believe that it's been 20 years since Strapping Young Lad were around.
1: Yeah, they broke up quite a while ago. In fact, that we're now into their 20 years of their second breakup, because they broke up for 4 years, starting in 1998. And what we heard there was their first album since reuniting in 2002. And on that album, they made quite a musical shift. While their first two albums during their initial run were more influenced by industrial music, a lot of those influences went by the wayside for this album as they shifted more towards a death metal based sound.
0: Okay, Professor, we've got time for one last track tonight here on Altered States, but before we get to that track, we would like to encourage everybody to keep on tuning in to CJSR. You can catch us on the FM dial at 88.5 or stream us at cjsr.com, and you can also find the program schedule there. And there's lots of other great metal shows here on CJSR as well, including Fridays at 7 a.m. where you can check out Mayhem in the Ahem with Mark Rogers, and at noon, Heavy Metal Lunchbox with Tall Brian. Professor, a lot of really good venues here in the city that support the heavy metal scene as well, including the Starlight Room, Rendezvous Pub, the Aviary, Dive Bar, Black Bar, Midway, and the Pawn Shop, and probably some others that I forgot to mention there as well. Okay, last track of the night, American black metalers Beneath Purgatory have just released a new album called Of the Depths.
1: Yeah, a group that's been around since 2018 when the members were just teenagers. They've gone through quite a few lineup changes, especially around 2020. Pretty much everyone except drummer Logan Satellino left, and he had to put together the band by himself. But over the last few years, he's built it back up to a full lineup, and with this album, it's their first album since expanding to being a five-piece.
0: Okay, here's Beneath Purgatory with In the Grip of the Depths. We'll see you next week here on Altered States.

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0: 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They tell me I can't smoke on the beach. The beach is a big fucking ashtray.
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0: I pen a personal narrative and welcome you to hear a kid, the rareness of a lyricist, the reason that they cherish us. Ladies and gentlemen, this is Arlo Maverick, and right now you're listening to CJSR FM 88.5 in the city of Edmonton.
1: Now, it's obvious, I think, that there's a second plane just crashed into the World Trade Center. I think we have a terrorist act of proportions that we can't.

0: sixth NBA championship, and it's their second three-peat.
1: This life is heaven sent. 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

0: Hey, chicken, yeah, check. 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
1: Yeah, yeah, yeah.
0: 88.5 FMCJSR. Yes, yes, yes.
1: Well, hey, it's Werber.

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1: Get down on the ground! Put your hands on the ground!

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0: just a little thing. 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
1: That's a mouthful for someone who doesn't have a pencil to write.
0: Okay.
1: How about something a little simpler for me?
0: Hello?
1: How about we do this? Hello, this is Jim Messina, and you're listening to
0: CGSR.
1: You know, I'm not hearing enough, and you're cutting out. How about some simple? Is it CTSR?
0: It's CGSR.
1: CG?
0: CJ.
1: CJ.
0: CJSR.
1: Just do that much.
0: Okay.
1: And you can add the rest of it.
0: Okay.
1: CJSR?
0: Yeah.
1: Here we go. Hi, this is Jim Messina, and you're listening to CJSR Radio.
0: That's perfect, Jim. 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
2: 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The air hangs heavy with the unseen. The sun may or may not be setting. The FM receiver is tuned to its leftmost orientation. Be prepared for sudden drops in temperature, shifts in atmospheric conditions, jolting sounds, and jaunting excursions. We have entered the realm of imagined landscapes. 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
1: Oh, thank you. Thank you so much for allowing us this stress-filled, self-indulgent evening. Our lives were getting too calm and even-keeled. We knew what was happening too much. So it's time to put a bunch of foreign instruments in our hands and record an album. you know, if they, you people are going to be kind of like the people in that Kiss Alive album, you know. There was always them two dudes on the back, man, that had that poster that, you know, I always wished I was those dudes. All right. Okay, are you ready for this? Here goes nothing. I'm trying to find a good foot position for this because I'm going to be rocking for a while.

Kip Louie, Mark Ortman, John Horton. That's it, folks. That's it. Thank you all. Thank you so much. We'll be back again tomorrow night.

Good morning. You're listening to CJSR FM 88.5 in Edmonton, Alberta, Treaty 6 territory, and around the world online at cjsr.com. I'm your host, Qasim. Welcome to Senor Blues, the Saturday morning blues program here on CJSR, giving you nothing but the blues in the best possible way. Stick around over the next 2 hours. We're going to hear a wide variety of blues. We're going to hear some newer and more recent contemporary blues. We're going to hear some older classics and lesser known gems. We're going to pay tribute to some members of our musical family that we recently lost. And as almost always in the second hour of the program is the Live Blues Showcase, which as the title states, showcases live blues recordings. So all of that is coming your way on the mighty CJSR this morning. So stick around. Make sure you keep at least one radio in your home tuned to the mighty CJSR here. Going to kick things off here, given that it's a new day, we're going to hear some new, recent, and upcoming blues and related releases. Starting out with a new live recording that came out courtesy of Samantha Martin and Delta Sugar, a great band playing a sort of blues and R&B style of blues, a real up-tempo style of blues that has to be experienced live to fully appreciate it, and duly. Samantha Martin and Delta Sugar just released a new live album called The Beautiful Buzz that's coming out, or that has come out, on the Gypsy Soul record label. The album was recorded on a tour of Western Canada in 2022 during the Love Is All Around tour for Samantha Martin and Delta Sugar, and is a great record of their onstage act that they've been doing for about a decade or so. So I'm going to play for you one of the songs that I've been enjoying from this new release from Samantha Martin and Delta Sugar. This is a tune called You're the Love here on CJSR FM 88.5.

All right, we were starting off today's program with some new and recent blues and related releases. Interestingly, that set of music was sort of bookended by a couple of live recordings, one of them live in front of an audience, the other one more so live off the floor, but both of them highlighting kind of that live component of blues music, which is one reason, one of several reasons that I have the live blues showcase on almost every edition of Señor Blues.

Blues. This, of course, was not the live blues showcase that's coming up in the second hour of the program, but just pointing out that we had a couple of recent live and related sort of blues releases. So the song you just heard, that was courtesy of Sunday Wild, who just recently put out an album, what's more like an EP actually, called The One Mic Sessions. So as the name suggests, it was recorded into one microphone and recorded live off the floor. So no AI, no technical trickery or any sort of technological sort of wizardry there, just some great blues and R&B recorded live off the floor and into a single microphone. So from Sunday Wild's One Mic Sessions, we listened to a tune called What Would Your Mama Say? And it's a great sort of old school style of blues, both in terms of the way it was recorded live off the floor, but also in terms of the sound, sort of harkening back to an older style of blues, kind of keeping that going in the 21st century. So that was Sunday Wild from the One Mic Sessions with What Would Your Mama Say? Before that, we listened to one of the advanced singles from a new collaboration between the blues band GA20 and harmonica legend Charlie Musselwhite. And so they've got a new album coming out at the end of July called Blues Now. So we listened to the lead-off single from this upcoming release from GA20 and Charlie Musselwhite, a tune called Crazy Love. And GA20 was founded, I believe it was in the late 2010s, by guitarist Matthew Stubbs, who's also played in Charlie Musselwhite's band. In fact, he was featured on Charlie Musselwhite's album that came out last year called Lookout Highway. So it's great to kind of see them coming together. And again, kind of similar to the Sunday Wild tune, hearing some sort of old school blues that harkens back to the heyday of post-war Chicago, electric Chicago blues in the late 1940s and 1950s. So it's great to kind of hear that updated and brought into the 21st century. So that was Crazy Love from the upcoming album by GA20 and Charlie Musselwhite called Blues Now. Before that, we listened to a song from a recent EP that was released by British guitarist, singer, and songwriter Joanne Shaw Taylor. So from her new EP, This Is Who I Am, we listened to a tune called The Trouble With Love. And that particular song not only features Joanne Shaw Taylor on vocals and guitar, but she's also joined by contemporary blues guitarist extraordinaire Joe Bonamassa, who's a fellow blues contemporary blues artist and also somebody that has collaborated with Joanne Shaw Taylor in the past. So the two of them came together on that tune, The Trouble With Love. So that's courtesy of Joanne Shaw Taylor's new EP, This Is Who I Am. And we started off the program with the new release from Samantha Martin and Delta Sugar, a great R&B and soul style of blues band. So they've got a new live album on the Gypsy Soul record label called The Beautiful Buzz. And we listened to a tune, an uplifting, up-tempo tune to kick off this morning in grand fashion. That was a tune called You're the Love. And you're listening to Senor Blues here on CJSR. We're just getting started, but I thought we'd mellow out a little bit for those of you that want to take it easy on this Saturday morning. Perhaps you don't have to work till later on today, or maybe you don't have to work at all today or this weekend. And so for those of you that want to take it easy, maybe sleep in a little bit while listening to Senor Blues on CJSR, I've got some mellower tunes coming up for you, and we're actually going to be taking a listen to some new and recent jazz and related releases. So even though the program is Senor Blues, we do like to showcase some jazz on the program every now and then. Jazz is a style of music that evolved out of the blues tradition, and the lines between the two have often been blurred over the years. There's a number of great blues artists that play in a sort of jazzy style. There's some great jazz artists that play in a bluesy style. So there's a lot of crosstalk and a lot of crossover between the two genres. And so we like to highlight that here on Senor Blues every so often. So we're going to take a listen to some new and recent jazz and related releases. And I have to admit, I'm playing catch up a little bit because the song I'm going to play for you, this album actually came out back in March. And I've been meaning to spin a tune or two from it for you, but just haven't gotten around to it. But it's courtesy of one of my favorite jazz guitarists, Bill Frisell. So on the occasion of Bill Frisell's 75th birthday in late February or March, he put out a new album called In My Dreams. And so I'm going to play for you one of the songs, one of several songs that I've been enjoying from this new release from Bill Frisell, In My Dreams. We're going to hear a tune called Again here on CJSR FM 88.5 Senor Blues.

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The program is Senor Blues, and we were mellowing out a little bit, taking a listen to some new and recent jazz and related releases. So I'll run through what we were listening to. The song you just heard, that's a tune taken from the second collaboration album between singer-songwriter Elizabeth Shepherd and guitarist Michael Acapinti. So Elizabeth Shepherd and Michael Acapinti did a collaboration album back in 2021, I believe, called The Weight of Hope, and they just recently released a new collaboration album called Sunshine in My Bones. The album was born in a cabin at the Banff Center for Arts and Creativity, as well as at a treehouse studio in Quebec's Laurentian Forest, and came about not necessarily from songs that were sort of written ahead of the sessions, but rather from improvisations between Michael Acapinti's great guitar playing and Elizabeth Shepherd's great keyboard playing, singing, and also use of samples, different sounds like washing machines and things like that. And so it's kind of interesting because it's sort of based in jazz but also doesn't really sound like jazz. I definitely hear a lot of R&B and funk in there, and also a bit of folk rock and blues as well. I was fortunate to see Elizabeth Shepherd in concert with Michael Acapinti playing guitar a few years back, and I remember somebody compared her to Ricky Lee Jones, so I can definitely hear that comparison. But Elizabeth Shepherd has a very unique style and sound of her own, with a great foil in Michael Acapinti. So from their new album, Sunshine in My Bones, I played for you one of my favorite songs from this album so far. That was a tune called Don't Want to Wait. And we started off that mellower set of some new and recent jazz and related releases with a song courtesy of one of my favorite jazz guitarists, Bill Frisell, who put out a new album back in March called In My Dreams, and that was just after his 75th birthday. So I played for you one of the songs that I've been enjoying from that album from Bill Frisell. That was a tune called Again. So we're going to carry on with some more music here on Senor Blues, and a few programs ago we were starting to take a listen to some recent award winners, particularly with the Canadian Blues Awards, which took place at the end of March. So on today's program, we're going to wrap up our look at some of those winners. I wanted to make sure we had a chance to hear from each one of them. And so we're going to go now to an instrumental courtesy of the winner of the Canadian Blues Award for the Blues Harmonica Player of the Year. That's Guy Bélanger. So from Guy Bélanger, we're going to hear a tune from an album that he put out last year called Postcards from London. This is a tune appropriately titled, both in terms of the English-British sort of theme, as well as given that this is an early morning program. 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

0: All right, we were wrapping up some of the award winners from the Canadian Blues Music Awards, which took place at the end of March. We started highlighting the winners of the awards for this year's Canadian Blues Awards about a month ago, and so we're finally wrapping up the award winners. I wanted to make sure we had a chance to highlight each and every one of them, and so today we were taking a listen to some of the winners for their respective instruments, or at least one member of the band with their instruments. So I'll run through what we're listening to. The song you just heard, that was a band from Vancouver, Waylon Walker. We listened to a tune from their album All Fired Up, which came out a couple of years ago, and so we listened to a 50s style rocker in the style of Little Richard. That was a tune called She Can Rock, and it features some horn playing courtesy of Jerry Cook, who is the winner for the Blues Horn Player of the Year Canadian Blues Award. So you can hear him on that 50s style blues rock track from Waylon Walker called She Can Rock from their album All Fired Up. Before that, we listened to the two drummers that were tied for the Blues Drummer of the Year Award. So before Waylon Walker, we listened to Davis Hall and the Green Lanterns, a song taken from their album from 2023 called Canboro, Canboro. That was an instrumental called Low Banks, which has kind of a funky R&B sort of feel to it and features the work of drummer Jim Casson, who is the winner, or one of the winners, of the Blues Drummer of the Year Award. So that was Davis Hall and the Green Lanterns featuring Jim Casson on drums with a tune called Low Banks. And before that, we listened to a recording featuring the other winner of the Blues Drummer of the Year Award. That was Sylvain Sly Coulombe, who plays with Chambers de Laurier. And so from the husband-wife duo of Chambers de Laurier, who put out a full-length album, collaboration album last year called Our Time to Ride, we heard a tune called Love You Just the Same. And we started off that set rounding out the winners of this year's Canadian Blues Awards. That was the winner of the Blues Harmonica Player of the Year, and that was Guy Bélanger. And so we listened to an instrumental from an album that he put out last year. The album was called Postcards from London, and we listened to a tune featuring some great harmonica playing from Guy Bélanger in a very sort of lyrical style. That was a tune called London Fog.
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3: Four siblings, 1 week, a lifetime of catching up. It's the film Meadowlarks.
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3: Following family members separated by the 60s scoop as they reunite for a week in the mountains. 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The filmmaker will be there to share about her creative process in a talk right after the film. Tickets are $20 and include the screening, filmmaker talk, community gathering, and access to the AGA exhibitions. It gets underway at 1 p.m. on Sunday, May 31st.
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0: 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I'm your host, Skasim, and we're about to enter Hour 2 of Senior Blues, the Saturday morning blues program here on CJSR, giving you nothing but the blues in the best possible way. And so a little while ago, we listened to jazz, which was a type of music that evolved out of the blues. And coming up, we're going to hear some rock and roll, which was another type.

type of music that evolved out of the blues. And this is going to be a tribute to somebody that we lost from our musical family just recently. That was producer Jack Douglas. So Jack Douglas we lost just last week. So Jack Douglas is probably best known as a producer for a lot of hard rock and generally some rock and roll acts in the 1970s. From what I recall, he started out working as a janitor at the Record Plant studio and quickly graduated to be an engineer, engineering some classic recordings over the years, including Imagine by John Lennon and also some of Miles Davis's late 60s, early 70s work. And he came into his own as a producer in the early to mid 1970s, producing for the likes of Patti Smith, Aerosmith, Cheap Trick, and John Lennon. Actually, he was working with John Lennon shortly before John Lennon was assassinated. And so Jack Douglas was an important part of those recordings, helping to really capture those rock and roll sounds and helping to define that sort of classic rock sound of the 1970s, which itself had its roots in the blues. So on today's program, we're going to hear a handful of recordings that Jack Douglas produced, starting with John Lennon, who I mentioned before. So Jack Douglas was the producer for John Lennon's last sessions that resulted in the final album that was released in his lifetime as a collaboration with Yoko Ono. That was the album Double Fantasy, as well as some recordings that came out posthumously a few years later on an album called Milk and Honey. One of the songs that was included on Double Fantasy was a tune that John Lennon wrote called I'm Losing You. It was a song that reflected his paranoia around potentially losing his wife Yoko Ono, especially after they had been separated in the early to mid 1970s as part of John Lennon's Lost Weekend. So I think he was in Bermuda and he was trying to get a hold of Yoko on the phone, but he couldn't get through, and so that was sort of fueling his fear of losing her, and so he channeled that into that great song, I'm Losing You. One of the things during the sessions for Double Fantasy was Jack Douglas, who had previously worked with members of Cheap Trick. He decided to bring in Rick Nielsen and Bun E. Carlos on guitar and drums, respectively, to play alongside John Lennon on that particular song, lending kind of more of a hard rock sound to what John Lennon was going for on that particular song. Unfortunately, the results weren't released on the album itself. The album take was redone with the session musicians that John Lennon was working with at that time, but thankfully the Cheap Trick version of I'm Losing You by John Lennon came out in the late 1990s on a John Lennon anthology box set. So I'm going to kick off this tribute to the late great Jack Douglas with the production work he did for John Lennon featuring Cheap Trick. This is a tune called I'm Losing You here on CJSR FM 88.5.

All right, some rock and music there on Senor Blues as a tribute to producer Jack Douglas, whom we lost from our musical family at 80 years old on May 11th. So Jack Douglas was responsible for producing a lot of great blues-influenced rock and roll, particularly in the 1970s. So he'd started out, I believe he was originally a musician, but then he was a janitor at the record

plant. That was his first professional job, and he quickly became a recording engineer, contributing to recordings by Miles Davis, James Gang, Artful Dodger, Mountain, and others, and then eventually became a great producer in his own right. He was responsible for a lot of these sort of hard rock and classic rock sounds that came out in the 1970s and into the 1980s, and he produced some really great recordings by some very famous musicians. So we listened to a handful of those recordings on this morning's edition of Señor Blues. So the song you just heard, that was a song called Rockin' Train, and that was courtesy of the Joe Perry Project from their 1980 debut release called Let the Music Do the Talking. So Joe Perry was one of the guitarists for Aerosmith, whom Jack Douglas collaborated with in the 1970s. Jack Douglas started producing Aerosmith with their 1974 sophomore release called Get Your Wings, and he went on to produce some very famous, very well-received albums by Aerosmith. By the late 70s, relations between lead singer Steven Tyler and Joe Perry had hit an all-time low amidst a lot of squabbling and drug use, and so in 1979, Joe Perry left the band while they were recording their album Night in the Ruts, and interestingly, that was the first album in a string of Aerosmith albums where they didn't work with Jack Douglas, but he did work with the Joe Perry Project, which was the solo band that Joe Perry formed upon leaving Aerosmith. So he was responsible for the production work on their debut album, Let the Music Do the Talking. So we heard that funky tune that was Rockin' Train, courtesy of the Joe Perry Project. Before that, we listened to a more recent sort of production from Jack Douglas that came out around 2006 or so, and that was singer-songwriter Nia Jade, a song taken from her album My Denial. That was a tune called Crawl, which has more of a sort of R&B singer-songwriter kind of feel going for it, but Jack Douglas helped to kind of contribute a more sort of raw, sort of rock-oriented sound on that particular song, and I believe that song also featured guitar work courtesy of Rick Dufay, who was a friend of Jack Douglas and actually had joined Aerosmith in the early 1980s when both guitarists Joe Perry and Brad Whitford had temporarily left the band. So Rick Dufay filled in for Brad Whitford from 1982 to 1984, and I believe he guested it on that tune by Nia Jade. That was a tune called Crawl. Before that, we listened to a couple of recordings featuring all or some of the members of the pop rock band Cheap Trick, whom Jack Douglas produced over the years, including their self-titled debut album. So we heard a tune from that debut album from 1977. That was one of my favorite Cheap Trick tunes. That was a tune called Oh Candy, and definitely has that sort of raw, sort of classic rock sound that Jack Douglas had helped perfect, working alongside bands like Aerosmith, New York Dolls, and Patti Smith in the 1970s. So that was Oh Candy by Cheap Trick. And we started off that tribute set to Jack Douglas with a previously unreleased recording from the Double Fantasy Sessions for John Lennon. That was a version of his tune I'm Losing You, which did end up on the Double Fantasy album, but not in that version I played for you. That was a version that Jack Douglas did with John Lennon, featuring Rick Nielsen and Bun E. Carlos from Cheap Trick on guitar and drums, respectively. So they did that version, kind of a harder rocking version of that tune, I'm Losing You. Interestingly, John Lennon was quite a fan of what Cheap Trick was doing in the studio on that tune. He actually delivered high praise to Rick Nielsen during the sessions, telling him that he wished that he'd known Rick Nielsen back when he recorded his solo single Cold Turkey in 1969, a song that featured Eric Clapton on lead guitar. He felt that Eric Clapton had kind of choked up on that session and wasn't quite as creative as he could have been, but he felt that Rick Nielsen kind of approached that spirit a bit better. And interestingly, around that time, Cheap Trick was recording an album that was being produced by George Martin, who was the former producer for the Beatles. And so Jack Douglas was producing a former Beatle, and George Martin was producing Cheap Trick, who had previously worked with Jack Douglas. So when they set up that session, apparently Jack Douglas actually called George Martin and said, "Hey, you're working with one of my old artists, and I'm working with one of your old artists. Think we can get them together for a session?" And so that's how that came about. So that was John Lennon featuring Cheap Trick with I'm Losing You, as produced by Jack Douglas, great producer that we lost from our musical family on May 11th at 80 years old. So we're going to carry on with some more music here on Señor Blues. We're going to actually go now to another tribute, this one to Clarence Carter, a great singer, songwriter, and producer.

in his own right, whom we lost from our musical family at 90 years of age on May 13th. So Clarence Carter was originally from Montgomery, Alabama, and had a particularly successful stint in the late 1960s going into the early 1970s, recording for the Fame record label and recording alongside some great musicians in the Muscle Shoals Studios, the famous Muscle Shoals Studios. And so on today's program, we're going to hear some Clarence Carter tunes as done by other artists, and then we're going to hear Clarence Carter himself. Going to kick things off here with one of his most well-known tunes, a song that originally started off as Tell Daddy. That was a song that was recorded in October of 1966 at the Fame Studios in Muscle Shoals and was released in 1967. But then around 1968 or 1969, when Etta James was recording at the Fame Studios in Muscle Shoals, she was persuaded by Leonard Chess, the founder of Chess Records, to consider doing that tune. First, he convinced her to go to the studios to record, and then through the Fame owner and some of the other executives in the studios, she was convinced to do the song Tell Mama, which was sort of an answer song to Tell Daddy, but was credited to Clarence Carter all the same. So we're going to hear Etta James doing Tell Mama, one of her best known tunes, as originally inspired by, if not directly written by, Clarence Carter. So we're going to hear that here on Senor Blues, CJSR 88.5 FM.

0: All right, you're listening to Señor Blues on CJSR. We were paying tribute to the great singer-songwriter Clarence Carter, whom we lost from our musical family on May 13th at 90 years old. And so Clarence Carter was a successful blues-influenced R&B and soul singer-songwriter, not only successful in his own career, but also writing songs that were huge successes for other artists as well. And so the song you just heard, that was a single of his from 1970. We listen to Clarence Carter doing one of his tunes for the Fame record label at the Fame Studios in Muscle Shoals, legendary studios where a lot of great classic recordings were done over the years, not only blues and R&B recordings, but also some pop rock recordings as well. And so we heard Clarence Carter doing a tune there called Take It Off Him and Put It On Me. Before that, we listened to a few covers of some Clarence Carter classics. So before Clarence Carter himself, we listened to a tune there called Looking for a Fox, and that was as performed by the Blues Brothers for their 1998 sequel, The Blues Brothers 2000. And interestingly, that song was actually sung by John Goodman, who had performed with the Blues Brothers starting in the mid-1990s. And he appears in that movie. That song is sort of his introduction scene, I guess you could say, if I remember correctly. I haven't seen the movie in a few years, and it wasn't particularly well received, so I don't know if maybe you've seen it, but certainly it had some great musical moments in there, and that was one of the more interesting ones where John Goodman's character is introduced as being able to sing. And so in the movie he joins the Blues Brothers after that, a performance of the song Looking for a Fox, which was originally released by Clarence Carter in 1968. So that was the Blues Brothers doing Looking for a Fox from the Blues Brothers 2000 movie. Before that, we listened to another famous tune from Clarence Carter, kind of a seasonal song, so kind of interesting to be hearing it in spring, but also not necessarily seasonal, but certainly it has been considered a seasonal classic. And so that was a tune called Backdoor Santa, and we heard a rockin' version of that courtesy of the Black Crowes, who recorded it and put it out as a single, I think sometime in the 2000s, somewhere in there. And as I was saying, it's not necessarily a seasonal tune, but talking about a Santa that doesn't necessarily come down the chimney and doesn't necessarily just come once a year. And so I'll leave it to your imagination as to what Clarence Carter and through that cover the Black Crowes were singing about. So that was Backdoor Santa. And we started off that tribute to Clarence Carter with one of his best-known tunes, which originally started out as a song called Tell Daddy, but then Etta James recorded it when she went to the Fame Studios in Muscle Shoals to record in the late 1960s, resulting in a number of great classics that came out around that time, including that sort of, I don't know if you could call it an answer song or a rewrite song, or if it was indeed just a full-on cover, but it's considered an answer song to Clarence Carter's Tell Daddy. That was Tell Mama, which is still credited to Clarence Carter, presumably for the inspiration and the idea of the song. So that was Etta James with Tell Mama, originally Tell Daddy by Clarence Carter. So it wraps up our tribute to the late, great Clarence Carter.
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6: 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And it's time now for the live blues showcase for this edition of Senor Blues, in which we're going to take a listen to some songs that have something to do with spring. One of the songs is about spring specifically. The other two are not necessarily about spring specifically, but they're about one aspect of the spring, certainly something that we see coming out in the spring time, and that is the bees. And the bees are an important part of our ecosystem, so I thought I'd play a few songs about bees as a sort of shout out to the bees out there. And we're going to kick things off here with an acoustic live recording courtesy of Johnny Shines, a great blues guitarist, singer, and songwriter who was originally from Fraser, Tennessee, and started out his music career in the 1930s, particularly working alongside the legendary Robert Johnson, including touring the United States in Canada with Robert Johnson before he passed away in 1938. After that, Johnny Shines continued his music career sporadically over the years. He initially moved to Chicago in the 1940s, did some recordings in the later part of that decade and into the 1950s. Then his music career went dormant until the mid-1960s, and then he sort of sporadically worked after that, particularly more so in his later years, at least up until the early 1980s, when unfortunately he suffered a stroke. But he not only carried on the blues tradition that he learned from Robert Johnson, but also helped further it as well and brought some new sort of twists and his own unique style into his blues sound. So we're going to listen to Johnny Shines doing a tune here. 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
7: This happened to be one of the first pieces that I learned to play. I don't know if I've played it 20 times since I learned it, but it just happened to run across my mind. You know, I don't prepare no program like some people prepare programs. Some have all their songs all the way across it. And if I put all the songs on here that I know, I still wouldn't get a chance to play but half of them because I couldn't see the other half. So right now I'd like to do this number for you. Some of you might know the artist that did this number. She was a very good friend of mine. And, The Bumblebee Blues by Memphis Minnie.

Cause you know, you my bummer bean, you can strut your stuff. You my bummer bean, and you strut your stuff. Would you stay me, Mr. Bummer Bean? I tell you, no, I've got enough.

Ladies and gentlemen, I'd like to bring to the stage McKinley Morganfield, better known as Muddy Waters. Mr. Muddy Waters.

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And so the song you just heard, that was a song that directly references spring. That was a jazz standard called It Might As Well Be Spring, and that was courtesy of Canadian jazz guitarist Ed Bickert, a song taken from his self-titled album that came out around 1976, featuring a live set recorded at George's in Toronto in June of 1975 in a sort of trio format, so guitar, bass, and drum. A great record of Ed Bickert's live set and his playing, which was highly revered and highly accomplished. So that was Ed Bickert with It Might As Well Be Spring. Before that, we listened to a couple of tunes that weren't directly about spring, but about a certain aspect of spring, or at least something that comes up in the spring, and that is the bees. So I wanted to play a couple of tunes about bees as a bit of a shout out to the bees out there, especially if any of you bees are listening to CJSR and picking up on our buzz, pun intended. And so the song we heard before

for Ed Bickert was Muddy Waters, a live version of a song that he originally recorded in the early 1950s and a song that he regularly included in his live sets throughout his career. That was a tune called Honeybee. That particular live recording was from the early 1970s, came out posthumously on an album on the Blind Pig record label called Muddy Waters, The Lost Tapes. And it was kind of at an interesting time in Muddy Waters' career, kind of where he was in between peaks. So he was not in his 50s Chess Records Chicago Blues heyday, but he also wasn't in the throes of his comeback with the albums that he recorded with Johnny Winter. So he was in the middle, and certainly at a time when he was personally recovering from a car accident that he got into in the late 1960s, and likely also emotionally recovering from the loss of his first wife, as well as his longtime bandmate, Otis Spann. And so kind of an interesting time for Muddy Waters' career, but still producing some amazing music then. So that was Muddy Waters with Honeybee. And we started off that set with singer-songwriter guitarist Johnny Shines, a great musician who also had an association with the legendary Robert Johnson in the 1930s, but also went on to a successful career of his own. So we listened to an unplugged live Johnny Shines recording, a version of a tune that he learned from Memphis Minnie that was a song called Bumblebee Blues. And you're listening to CJSR 88.5 FM. My name is Gossam. I want to thank you for tuning into this edition of Senor Blues. I had a great time sharing some music with you over the last 2 hours. Stay tuned. I have one more song to share with you before I turn things over to Robin Hebert, who hosts Musica Nova, which features some great classical music. So stick around. You don't want to miss that. Musica Nova runs from 9 till 11 a.m. Then from 11 till 12 is Alternative Radio, which features speeches from activists. So that's a little taste of what's coming your way on the mighty CJSR this morning. I leave you now with one more song for this edition of Senor Blues to take us out to the top of the hour. I'd like to dedicate this to a member of our musical and radio family that we recently lost. We recently lost Baba from CKUA, and so in memory of Baba and in sending good wishes to his family, I wanted to end with a song that's one of my favorites and that I'd like to dedicate to the memory of Baba. I was very fortunate to have met him a few times, including at the Edmonton Blues Festival, where his warm personality was very welcoming and very much appreciated. And I also very much miss hearing Baba and his curated musical selections on the air. So in memory of Baba from CKUA, I'm going to play you one of my favorite songs from the Beatles. This is a tune called In My Life. Until next time, this is Gossam of Senor Blues saying good blues to you. Stay tuned for Musica Nova with Robin Hebert coming up next.

Thank you, Cousin and Senior Blues, to get our day off to a wonderful start here on CJSR, and thank you for your tribute to Baba, who is well known through Edmonton and indeed through Alberta as a host on CKOA, and of course, he was a host on CJSR for a while as well before he went to CKUA. So, thank you for your tribute to Baba. Cousin and Senior Blues, and you're listening to Music Nova on CJSR 88.5 FM in Edmonton, Alberta, Canada, Treaty 6 Territory, and around the world at CJSR.com. I'm Robin Bear. 2 hours of fine music for you here in this very fine radio station. Yes, indeed. We're going to start off with this a piece for the Japanese bamboo flute. Shakuhachi, Koku, or Empty Sky, performed here by Tadashi Tajima.

Empty Sky, and performed on the Shakuhachi by Tadashi Tajima. 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Kiko Bivon was born on May 23rd, 1982, in Castlegar, British Columbia. A 21st century artist, she recorded and toured with various rock bands. For her musical studies, she has achieved her Bachelor of Music and her Master of Music from the Université de Montréal in 2017. She also went to Italy to study composition with composer Salvatore Sciarrino over the years 2017 to 2019. Her advisor for her doctorate at the Université de Montréal is Canadian composer Anna Sokolovic. Kiko Bivon is a composer of international renown. Her works are performed around the world and have won numerous awards. She was composer in residence for Le Nouvel Ensemble Montréal from 2016 to 2018. And she also began as composer in residence with the National Arts Center Orchestra in 2020 until 2022. Kiko Bivon received her doctorate from the Université de Montréal for music composition and creation. From her chamber opera, Le Côté du Perdu, of 2016, Kiko Bivon extracts the third movement of Voix Jetée in 2021 for the ensemble Père Mirabeau to perform as a separate work. The work is performed by soprano Sarah Albo and ensemble Père Mirabeau. Voix Jetée by Kiko Bivon.

0: Chitté by Keiko DeVoe, and performed there by Paramaribo, featuring Sarah Albo, soprano, performing on that work. 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And hey, did you know you can contact me right here live in the on-air booth by texting me, 780-492-2577. Yes, indeed, you can do that. Or you can actually make a phone call, 780-492-2577, same number, yeah. So, there you go.
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3: 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Right now.
4: This place is boring. I mean, it's one garage. You know what would make this so much better? If there was, like, over 100 stalls.
5: Man, I hear you. I got you.
4: Hell set. Oh, okay.
6: Okay, you are at 4905 51st Avenue in Stony Plain, specifically on Saturday, May 30th. A gargantuan garage sale with over 100 different stalls. And they got concessions.
4: Concessions? You paying?
6: Yes, very funny, human. No, I'm not paying.
0: And let us turn now to Erkki Svantola. He was born on October 16th, 1959 in Estonia. His studies at the Tallinn Music School from 1976 to 1980 were for flute and percussion. And from 1980 to 1984, he studied composition at the Tallinn Academy of Music, including private studies with Estonian composer Lepo Samer. Over these years, he also formed a rock band, which was very successful in Estonia. He left this band in 1985 to devote himself to composition. He soon established himself as a composer with his Symphony No. 1 and his chamber work, Architectonics 1, both of 1984. Erkki Svantola composed 10 symphonies as well as many other orchestral

several works, including some 15 concertos, a variety of chamber music using a wide range of instruments, vocal and choral music, and instrumental music. In 1991, Erkki Sventhor received the Cultural Prize of Estonia, with a second award in 1996. He also received the Baltic Assembly Prize for Literature, the Arts, and Science in 1998. His compositions have been performed in concert halls around the world, and there are over 20 recordings of the music of Erkki Sventhor. Erkki Sventhor composed his concerto for accordion in 2007, and the four-movement work is titled Prophecy, invoking a foretelling of events to come. And the composer writes, the title Prophecy refers to the extremely long and rich practice of seeing things through the history of different cultures and traditions. Let us remember that often these people were met with mixed feelings by the majority of society. They were respected, disdained, hazardous, and kind of mad. Yeah. However, they had access to the beyond. All the music reflects, from my subjective point of view, the energetic levels of this phenomenon. So we're going to hear this work, Prophecy, by Erkki Sventhor. And on the accordion, we have Ksenia Sidorova, and she's working with the Estonian Festival Orchestra, conducted by Pavel Järvi.

And we heard on the accordion Ksenia Sidorova, and performing with the Estonian Festival Orchestra, conducted by Pavel Jarvi, and a piece entitled Prophecy, composed by Erkki Sventur. And you're listening to Musica Nova on CJSR, 88.5 FM in Edmonton, Alberta, Canada, Treaty 6 territory, and around the world at CJSR.com. Astor Piazzolla was born on March 11, 1921 in Argentina, although his family moved to New York in 1924. His first exposure to the tango, a dance form that started in late 19th century Argentina, was through the Argentine tango singer Carlos Gardel. He occasionally performed with Carlos Gardel during the 1930s. When he returned to Buenos Aires in 1937, he wrote musical arrangements for bands and gave concerts. While working in tango bands, he studied classical music with Argentine composer Alberto Ginastera. By 1944, Astor Piazzolla formed his own orchestra, primarily performing his own compositions. By the early 1950s, he composed a symphony for the Buenos Aires Philharmonic Orchestra. This resulted in a scholarship to study with Nadia Boulanger in Paris, and she encouraged him to incorporate the rural national music of Argentina, the tango, into his compositions. When Astor Piazzolla returned to Buenos Aires in 1955, his compositions combined elements of classical orchestration, jazz, and other rhythms of tango. He formed a new band to play at his own club, the Quinteto Nuevo Tango, which combined his new compositions with his mastery of the bandoneon, a square-built button accordion, to create a distinct brand of tango, which became known as Tango Nuevo. This new form of tango was not immediately accepted in Buenos Aires, and some people even spoke out to condemn it. In 1974, Astor Piazzolla moved to Paris, and his music was praised and internationally won many accolades and admiration for his Tango Nuevo. Astor Piazzolla died on July 5th, 1992. The summer movement of Astor Piazzolla's The Four Seasons in Buenos Aires was composed in 1965, and the music was used in a play. The other movements, Autumn, Winter, and Spring, were composed later, with the work being finished in 1969, a homage to Antonio Vivaldi's The Four Seasons. It was composed for Piazzolla's quintet to perform in his new tango style. It became one of his most popular works and has been arranged for instrumental ensembles and orchestras to perform. Now, for this performance of The Four Seasons of Buenos Aires, was arranged for violin, cello, and piano by Jose Bragato, who was the principal cellist with the Buenos Aires Philharmonic Orchestra and other orchestras in Argentina. So on the violin, we have Mark Jokic. On the cello, we have Chloe Dominguez. And on the piano, we have Louise Bessette.

Four Seasons in Buenos Aires, composed by Astor Piazzolla. And arranged there for the cello with Chloe Dominguez, violin Mark Jokic, and piano Louise Bessette. 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Going to turn now to this piece, Arctic Dreams, composed by Christos Hatzis. And on the flute, we have Susan Heppner, and on the vibraphone, we have Beverly Johnston.

0: Then we heard Arctic Dreams by Christos Hatzis, performed there by Susan Hepner and Beverly Johnston. And you're listening to Musica Nova on CJSI 88.5 FM in Edmonton, Alberta, Canada, Treaty 6 Territory, and around the world at CJSI.com.
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1: Four siblings, 1 week, a lifetime of catching up. It's the film Meadowlarks.
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1: Following family members separated by the 60s scoop as they reunite for a week in the mountains. The stunning scripted debut from award-winning filmmaker and U of A associate professor Tasha Hubbard is screening at the Art Gallery of Alberta May 31st. The filmmaker will be there to share about her creative process in a talk right after the film. Tickets are $20 and include the screening, filmmaker talk, community gathering, and access to the AGA exhibitions. It gets underway at 1 p.m. on Sunday, May 31st.
4: Okay. Well, our day began with Cosm and Senior Blues. That was at 7 a.m. And coming up next, we have Alternative Radio with David Barsanyan, 11 a.m. to 12 noon, featuring speeches and interviews with journalists, teachers, scientists, writers, and activists. And Alex McKay will begin at noon with Big A, Little A, followed by The Purple Room with Shantu Diggs at 2 p.m. And Sonny Gomez at 3 p.m. to 4 p.m. will bring us If Hooks Could Kill. And at 4 p.m. to 6 p.m. we have Catch the Beat with Robot. And that will be followed by David Stone and his BPM, 6 p.m. to 8 p.m. And Bhavesh, 8 p.m. to 10 p.m. with Trance Time. So a lot of great music throughout the afternoon and evening here for you on this fine radio station, CJSR FM 88.5. We're going to turn now to music by Amy Beach. And we're going to hear four sketches for piano. And we have Claire Hiranchi performing.

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I'm Robin Hebert. 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

0: there's this interesting jump that takes place between just cause and just war. As a cause may be just, yes, you know, it's wrong for Saddam Hussein to go into Kuwait. It's wrong for this to happen. It's wrong for that to happen. But the question is, does it then immediately follow that if the cause is just, if an injustice has been committed, that the proper response to that is war? It's that leap of logic that needs to be absolutely avoided.
1: That's Howard Zinn, and this is Alternative Radio. I'm David Barsamian. This edition of AR features Howard Zinn on just and unjust wars. Almost like clockwork on Memorial Day, there is a time-honored ritual. Honor guards, presidents laying wreaths at Arlington, bowed heads, and then solemn statements about our brave men and women in uniform who have made the ultimate sacrifice. What is left unsaid is for whom and for what soldiers have died for. The rhetoric is always about some noble cause or altruistic impulse which drives our country into battle. If people knew the truth and some history, perhaps they'd be less likely to march off to war. Too much fear-mongering and flag-waving prevents clear thinking. Howard Zinn, professor emeritus at Boston University, was perhaps this country's premier radical historian. He was born in Brooklyn in 1922. His parents were poor immigrants. During World War II, he saw combat duty as an Air Force bombardier. After the war, he went to Columbia University on the GI Bill. He was among the first to oppose U.S. aggression in Indochina. A principled opponent of imperialism and militarism, he was an advocate for nonviolent civil disobedience. He spoke and marched against the U.S. wars on Afghanistan and Iraq. His masterpiece, A People's History of the United States, continues to sell in huge numbers. Among his many other books are A Power Governments Cannot Suppress and Original Zinn, a collection of interviews I did with him. Witty, erudite, generous, and loved by many, Howard Zinn passed away in 2010. This classic from the AR archives was recorded at the University of Wisconsin at Madison in March 1991, shortly after the end of the first Gulf War.
0: I suppose because I think that the great danger of what has just happened is what the administration wanted to happen, and that is to fight a war that would make war acceptable once more. The Vietnam War gave war a bad name, and the people who lead this country have been trying ever since to find a war that would give war a good name. And they think they found it. And I think it's important for us to sort of sit back and think about not just the Gulf War, not just the Vietnam War, not just this or that war, but just think about the problem of war, you know, of just and unjust war. We've had all these conferences. Remember those Hague, all of you who were around at the beginning of the 20th century, remember the Hague conferences and the Geneva conferences of the 1930s limiting the techniques of war, because you can't do away with war. All you can do is make war more moral.

0: Einstein went to one of these conferences. I don't know how many of you know that. We like to bring up things that people don't know. I mean, what is scholarship anyway? But Einstein was horrified at World War I, as so many were, right? Oh, you know, that great war for democracy, for freedom, to end all wars, etc., etc., etc. 10 million men die on the battlefield in World War I, and nobody at the end of it understands why or what for. World War I gave war a bad name until World War II came along. But Einstein was horrified by World War I and devoted a lot of his time to thinking about it, worrying about it. He went to this conference in Geneva, which was discussing, and he thought they were discussing disarmament. He thought they were there to do away with the weapons of war and therefore to prevent war. Instead, when he went to this conference, he found all these representatives of various countries discussing what kind of weapons would be suitable and what kind of weapons needed to be prohibited. What were good weapons and bad weapons, just weapons and unjust weapons? And Einstein then did something which nobody ever expected, but he did something really uncharacteristic. He called a press conference, and the whole international press was there, came because Einstein was, well, he was Einstein. You know. And they came, and he told this press conference how horrified he was by what he had heard at this international conference. And he said, "One does not make wars less likely by formulating rules of warfare. War cannot be humanized. It can only be abolished." Well, we still have that problem of just wars and unjust wars, of unjust wars taking place, and then another war takes place which looks better, has a better rationale, is easier to defend, and so now we're confronted with a just war, and now war is made palatable again. And so now the attempt is put Vietnam behind us in that unjust war, and now we have a just war, or at least a quick one, and a real smashing victory. I had a student a couple of years ago who wrote who's writing something about war. I don't know why a student of mine should write about war, but she said, "I guess wars are like wines." She says, "There are good years and bad years." She said, "But war is not like wine. War is like cyanide. One drop and you're dead." I thought that was good. You know. Well, what often is behind this business of we can't do anything about war, and war is inevitable, and be realistic, accept it, and just try to fool around with the edges of it. Of course, we see how successful they've been at humanizing the means of war with all these conferences. One of the things that's behind it, I think, is a very prevalent notion, something you hear a lot when people begin discussing war. You know, 14 minutes into any discussion of war, somebody says, "It's human nature." Don't you hear that a lot? You just get a group of people together to discuss war, and at some point or other, somebody will say, "It's human nature." You say, of course, there's no evidence for whatever evidence you could produce to see what human nature is. Genetic evidence, biological evidence. There's no evidence that this is human nature. All we have is historical evidence. I mean, there's no biological evidence, no genetic evidence, no anthropological evidence. You know, the anthropological evidence, look at these primitive tribes and what they do. Ah, these tribes are fierce. Ah, these tribes are gentle. And it's just not clear at all. What seems clear, all you can tell. And what about history? Well, sure, there's a history of wars, and there's also a history of kindness. But it's like the newspapers and the historians, right? What they dwell on. They dwell on wars, and they dwell on cruelties, and they dwell on the bestial things that people do to one another, and they don't dwell a lot on the magnificent things that people do for one another in everyday life, or, you know, again and again. It seems to me it only takes a little bit of thought to realize that if wars came out of human nature, came out of some spontaneous urge to kill, right, then why is it that governments have to go to such tremendous lengths to mobilize populations to go to war? I mean, it seems so obvious, doesn't it? They really have to work at it. They have to dredge up enormous numbers of reasons. They have to inundate the airwaves with these reasons. They have to bombard people with the slogans and statements, and then, in case people aren't really persuaded, they have to threaten them. We have to draft them. If they haven't persuaded enough people to go into the armed forces, then they have to draft them into the armed forces. Of course, the persuasion into the armed forces also includes a certain amount of economic persuasion. You make sure you have a very poor underclass in society so that you give people a choice between starving or going into the military. But if persuasion doesn't work and enticements don't work, then, well, anybody who doesn't want to sign up for the draft, or anybody who goes into the army and decides to leave, is going to be court-martialed and go to prison. They have to go to great lengths to get people to go to war. They work very hard at it. What's interesting also is that they have to make moral appeals. I mean, that should say something about human nature, if there is something to be said about human nature. It must suggest that there must be some there must be some moral element in human nature. Granted that human beings are capable of all sorts of terrible things, human beings are capable of all sorts of wonderful things, but there must be something in human beings which makes them respond to moral appeals. Most humans don't respond to appeals to go to war on the basis of, let's go and kill, you know. No, let's go and free somebody. Let's go and establish democracy. Let's go and topple this tyrant. You know, let's do this so that wars will finally come to an end. Yes. Most people are not like Theodore Roosevelt. You know. No, just before the Spanish-American War, Theodore Roosevelt said to a friend, in strict confidence, I should welcome almost any war, for I think this country needs one. Well, no moral appeal there, right? Just, we need a war, you know, just. You may know that George Bush, when he entered the White House, took the portrait that Reagan had put up there to sort of inspire him, a portrait of Calvin Coolidge. did you know that Reagan put a portrait of Calvin Coolidge up there? Because he knew that Calvin Coolidge is one of the most inspiring people in the history of this country, you see. And Coolidge had said, you know, the business of America is business. And Bush took down the portrait of Calvin Coolidge and put up the portrait of Theodore Roosevelt. I don't want to make too much of this, but I will. Because I felt what Theodore Roosevelt said, Bush might just well have said. Bush wanted war. Every step in the development of this Persian Gulf War indicated from the moment, you know, that the invasion of Kuwait was announced, everything that Bush did fits in perfectly with the fact that Bush wanted war. He was determined to have war. He was determined not to prevent this war from taking place. And you can just tell this by from the very beginning, no negotiations, no compromise, right? No, what was that ugly word? Linkage. Bush made linkage the kind of word that made you tremble. You know, I always thought that things were linked, naturally. That everybody was linked, that issues were linked. I thought even that the countries in the Middle East were somehow linked, and that the issues in the Middle East were somehow linked, but no negotiations, no linkage, no compromise, right? He sends Baker to meet, that's a long trip to Geneva, and you wonder, and people got excited, Baker's going to meet the foreign minister of Iraq, Tarkasiz, in Geneva, what are they going to do? Bush says, no negotiation. Well, why are you going? I mean, you know, are you a frequent flyer? Amazing. No negotiation right up to the end. You know, who knows if Saddam Hussein in any of those, you know, overtures that were made on negotiation, how serious he was or what would have happened. But the fact is there were overtures that came, yes, even from Saddam Hussein. There were overtures that came, and they were absolutely and totally neglected. One came through a former foreign member of the Foreign Service of the United States who brought it personally from the Middle East and gave it to Snowcroft, and one of the Crofts, and he gave it to right, he's you know, one of the security advisors to Bush, and he gave it to him. No response at all. No, it's Bush wanted this war. But as I say, there aren't a lot of people, fortunately, like Theodore Roosevelt and Bush. Most people do not want war, and most people, if they are going to support a war, have to be given reasons that have to do with morality, that have to do with right and wrong, with justice and lack of justice, with tyranny and opposing tyranny. But I think it's important to take a look at the process by which populations are, as this one was in a very short time, brought to support a war. A process which took a nation which, on the eve of war, you remember in the surveys before January 15, 16, the surveys all showed that the American public was divided half and half, 46% to 47% or whatever, on the issue of should we use force to solve this problem in the Middle East, and it was half and half. And then, of course, after the bombs started falling on Iraq, then it suddenly became 75% and 80%. What is this process of persuasion? It seems to me we should take a look at the elements of that, because it's important to know that, to be able to deal with it, and to talk about it, and to talk to people about it, especially since that 80% or 85%, or now they report 89.3% or whatever, you know those things. It must be a very shallow percentage. It must be very thin. I think it must be very temporary. It can be made more temporary than it is, but it must be shallow, because half of those people before the bombs fell did not believe in the use of force. And public opinion, as we know, is very volatile. So to look at the elements by which people are persuaded, it seems to me, is to begin to think about how to talk to that, at least that 50%, and maybe more soon, of the country that is willing to reconsider whether this war was really a just and necessary and right war, and two, whether any war in our time can be just and necessary and right. I think one of the elements that goes into this process of persuasion is the sort of the starting point that, well, the United States is we're a good society. You know, and since we're a good society, our wars are good. That if we're a good society, and so we're going to do good things. We do good things at home. We have a Bill of Rights, and we have color television, and there are lots of good things you can say if you leave out enough. But and it's like Athens, right? Ancient Athens, right? Athens goes to war against Sparta. Well, Athens must be on the right side, because Athens is a better society than Sparta. There's more culture there. And sure, you have to overlook a few things about ancient Athens, like slavery. But still, it really is a better society. And so the notion is, Athens fights Sparta is probably a good war. But you have to overlook things. You have to do a very selective job of analyzing your own society before you come to the conclusion that yours is so good a society that adorned goodness must spill over into everything you do, including everything you do to other people abroad. And what is required, it seems to me, is, in the case of the United States as the good society doing good things in the world, is simply to look at a bit of history. It's only if you were born yesterday, and also if today you don't look around very sharply, that you can come to the conclusion that we are so good a society that you can take the word of the government that any war we get into will be a right and a just war. But it doesn't take too much looking into American history to see that, we have a long history of aggression. Talk about naked aggression. A long history of naked aggression in this country. I mean, how did we get so big? We started out as a thin band of colonies along the East Coast, and soon we were at the Pacific, and soon, right, we were expanding. It's not a biological thing where you just expand, No, we expanded by force, by conquest, by aggression. Sure, it says Florida Purchase on those little maps that we used to have in elementary school, the maps with colors on them. Blue for Florida Purchase, orange for Mexican Cession. A purchase, just a business deal. Nothing about Andrew Jackson going into Florida and killing a number of people in order to persuade the Spaniards to sell Florida to us. Although no money actually passed hands, but we'll ignore that, you see. Yeah. Mexican Cession. Mexico ceded California and Colorado and New Mexico and Arizona. They ceded all of that to us. Why? Good neighbors. Latin American hospitality. Ceded to us. I mean, there was a war, a Mexican war, a war which we provoked, which President Polk planned for in advance, as so many of these wars are planned for in advance, and then suddenly an incident takes place. They say, oh, wow, an incident took place. We've got to go to war, which is what happened. And That was also a fairly short war and a decisive victory, and soon we had 40% of Mexico, right? And it's all ours, California and all of that, you see. Law, expansion, the Louisiana Purchase. I remember how proud I was way back when I first looked at that map and I saw Louisiana Purchase, double the size of my country, you see. And it was just by purchase. It was an empty space, you see, and we just bought it, and nothing. I really didn't learn anything. They didn't tell me when they gave me that stuff in my history class. They didn't tell me that there were Indians living in that territory of the Louisiana Purchase, and if those Indians had to be fought in battle after battle, war after war, they had to be killed, they had to be exterminated, their buffalo herds, their means of subsistence had to be destroyed, their culture, they had to be driven out of that territory so that, yes, the Louisiana Purchase could be ours and so on. It's a long history of expansion in the United States, of course, and then we begin to go overseas, right? And then there's, you know, right, that brief period in American history, the period that, you know, textbooks call that honest moment of the textbook when it has a chapter called The Age of Imperialism, 1898 to 1903. There, too, we went into Cuba to save the Cubans. Really? That's what we, right? We are always helping people. Always saving people from somebody. You know, so we went in and we saved the Cubans from Spain and, of course, immediately planted our military bases and our corporations in Cuba. And then, of course, there was Puerto Rico. A few shells fired and Puerto Rico is ours, and in the meantime, Teddy Roosevelt is swimming out into the Pacific, right, after the Philippines, right, and which, you know, not contiguous to the United States. Well, you know, people didn't know. McKinley didn't know. He didn't know where the Philippines were, you know, and Senator Beveridge of Indiana said, "The Philippines not contiguous to the United States? Our Navy will make it contiguous." The history of expansion, yes, of aggression, yes. And continuing, we become a world power, right? A world power. In around 1905, 1906, 1907, the first books began to appear about American history. The first books which used that phrase, America as a world power. And that, in fact, was what we intended to do, to become a world power. We were becoming a world power, but it took World War I, and then it took World War II, and we kept moving up. And the old imperial powers were being shoved out of the way one by one. And in World War II, now the Middle East comes in. In World War II, Saudi Arabia becomes one of our friendly places. The English are going to be pushed out more and more out of this oil territory, and the Americans are going to come in, you know. And of the seven sisters, the seven great oil corporations, five of them are going to be American. Maybe one will be British and so on. In the years after World War II, of course, yes, the Soviet Union is the other great power, but we are expanding and we are, our influence is growing and our military bases are spreading all over the world, and we are intervening wherever we can to make sure that things go our way. And while it's thought that anti-communism, you know, with the Soviet Union, the other great superpower, while it's thought that anti-communism was the central motive for the American foreign policy in the post-war period, I think it's more accurate to say that the problem was not communism, the problem was independence of American power. Because it didn't matter really whether a country was turning communist or not. It mattered that a country was showing independence and not falling in line with what the United States conceived of as its responsibility as a world power. And so, you know, when in 1953 the government in Iran was overthrown and Mossadegh came into power, and he was not a communist, but he was a nationalist. And he was a nationalist also because he nationalized the oil. That is intolerable. Those things are intolerable, just as Arbenz in Guatemala the following year, right? He's not a communist. Well, he's a little left of center, maybe a few socialist ideas. Maybe he talks to communists, you see, but he's not a communist. But he nationalizes United Fruit Lands. That's intolerable. He offers to pay them. Well, that proves he's not a communist. Certainly not a real revolutionary. A real revolutionary wouldn't pay a cent to United Fruit. I wouldn't. You see, I've always considered myself a real revolutionary because I wouldn't pay a cent to anybody like United Fruit. No.
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0: He offered to pay United Fruit. He offered to pay them the price of their land, the price that they had declared for tax purposes. You see? Sorry, that won't go. And so the CIA goes to work and overthrows the Arbenz government. And the Allende government in Chile, also not a communist government, but, oh, well, there's a little Marxism, a little socialism, quite a lot of civil liberties and freedom of the press and so on, but independence, more independent of the United States than the other governments of Chile, a government that's not going to be friendly to Anaconda Copper and IT&T and the other corporations of the United States that have always had their way in Latin America. That's the real problem. That history of expansion, of intervention, not even to talk about Vietnam and Laos and Cambodia, not to talk about all the tyrants that we kept in power, of all the aggressions, not just that we committed, but the aggressions that we watched other countries commit and stood silently by because we approved of those aggressions. The record of the United States in dealing with naked aggression in the world, looking at a little bit of history, is so shocking, so abysmal, that nobody with any sense of history could possibly accept the argument that we were now sending troops into the Middle East because the U.S. government is morally outraged at the invasion of another country. And is that Bush's heart goes out to the people of Kuwait who are suffering under oppression. Bush's heart, of course, never went out to the people of El Salvador, suffering under the oppression of a government which we were supplying with arms again and again, and where tens and tens and tens of thousands of people were being killed. His heart never went out to those people. Or the people in Guatemala, again, whose governments we were supplying with arms. And it's a long list. It's a moral appeal based on people's forgetting of history and based on the ability of the mass media and the administration to obliterate history, certainly not to bring it up. Talk about the responsibility of the press. Does the press have no responsibility to teach any history to the people who read its newspaper columns? to remind people of what has happened 5 years ago, 10 years ago, 20 years ago, 40 years ago? Was the press also born yesterday and has forgotten everything that has happened before last week? The press complained about military censorship. But of course, the big problem was not military censorship. The big problem was self-censorship. That was the big problem with the press. The big problem was...

But he is. Yeah. But it's not necessary, if you want to bring a nation to war against an evil person, it's not enough to say this person is evil. You have to cordon him off from all the other tyrants of the world, all the other evil leaders of government, in order to establish that this is the one tyrant of the world whom we have to get. He is responsible for the trouble in the world, you see. And if we can only get him, and there's some vague notion, if we can only get him, we will solve our problem, just as, you know, a few years ago, if we could only get Noriega, we will solve the drug trade problem. Well, we got Noriega, and it's obvious we've solved the drug trade problem, you see. But it's the demonization is necessary, the creation of this one evil, shutting out everything, shutting out Syria, shutting out Turkey, shutting out Egypt, shutting out Saudi Arabia, not letting people aware of, and I didn't see the media pay any attention to this, to the latest reports of Amnesty International, which, and if you read the reports of the 1990 report of Amnesty International, and you read the, they have a few pages, you know, on each country, a lot of countries, they have a few pages on Iraq, on Iran, on Turkey, on Syria, on Saudi Arabia, on Kuwait, on Israel. You look through those pages, and all those countries that I have just named show, with differences in degree and so on, but they all show the same pattern of treatment of people who are dissenters, dissidents, troublemakers in their own country. With Israel, of course, it's the Palestinians, although Israel has a more freer atmosphere in the non-occupied territories, but in the occupied territories, Israel behaves toward the occupied territories the way Saudi Arabia behaves towards its own people, and the way Syria behaves towards its own people, the way Turkey behaves towards its own people. And that is, you see the same pattern in the Amnesty International reports, the same words appearing again and again. Imprisonment without trial, detention without communication with the outside world, torture, killing for all of these countries. But you have to, if you want to make war on one of them, you single one out, blot out the others, even use them as allies, and forget about their record, right? And then you go in. And you persuade people that, well, you know, we're against tyranny, aren't we? We're against brutality, aren't we? And this is the personification of it. This is the repository of all the evil there is in the world. Now, there were times, I'm sure, when people talked that way. Yes, why are we at war? We've got to get him. And that's what people kept. We've got to get Saddam Hussein. What about the whole world? Saddam Hussein. Got to get him. You know. I would like to get him. I would like to get all of them, you say. But I'm not willing to kill 100,000 or 500,000 or a million people to get rid of them. I think we have to find ways to get rid of tyrants that don't involve mass slaughter. That's our problem. It was very easy to talk about the brutality, because governments are brutal, and some governments are more brutal than others. Saddam Hussein is particularly brutal, and it's true. And so we talk, but Saddam Hussein uses chemical weapons and gas. That kept coming up. I remember hearing Congressman Stephen Solars, the great war hawk of this period, right? Saddam Hussein used gas. Saddam Hussein, right? Used chemical warfare. True. Ugly and brutal. What about us? You know, we used napalm in Vietnam. We used Agent Orange, which is chemical warfare. I don't know how you characterize napalm.

napalm. We use cluster bombs. We used this just recently in Iraq. Cluster bombs are not designed to knock down military hardware. Cluster bombs are anti-personnel weapons, you know, which shoot out these thousands of little pellets which embed themselves in people's body. When I was in North Vietnam during the Vietnam War, I saw the x-rays of kids lying in hospital beds with these showing the pellets in the various organs of their body, you see. That's what cluster bombs are. But gas? No. Chemical weapons? No. Napalm? Yes. Cluster bombs? Yes. White phosphorus? Yes. Agent Orange? Yes. You know. And they're going to kill people by gas. We're going to kill people by blowing them up. You see. You can tell who is the right, cruel wager of war, and who is the gentlemanly wager of war. Well, you can persuade people of that if you simply don't mention things or don't remind. Now, once you remind people of these things, they remember. If you remind people about napalm, they remember. If you tell them, you know, the newspapers haven't told you about the cluster of bombs, they, oh, yes, that's true. People aren't beastly and vicious and accept, no, but when information is withheld from them and when they're bombarded, yes, the American population was bombarded in this war the way the Iraqi population was bombarded, you know. Really, it was a war against us, a war of lies and disinformation and omission of history, that kind of war. Overwhelming and devastating, waged here in the United States while that war was being waged over there. Another element in this process of persuasion is simply to take what seems like a just cause and then turn it into a just war. There's this interesting jump that takes place between just cause and just war. As a cause may be just, yes, you know, it's wrong for Saddam Hussein to go into Kuwait, it's wrong for this to happen, it's wrong for that to happen, but the question is, does it then immediately follow that if the cause is just, if an injustice has been committed, that the proper response to that is war? It's that leap of logic that needs to be absolutely avoided. So North Korea invades South Korea in 1950. It's unjust. It's wrong. It's a just cause. What do? You go to war. You wage war for 3 years. You kill 1 million Koreans. And at the end of 3 years, where are you? Where you were before. North Korea is still a dictatorship. South Korea is still a dictatorship. Only 1 million people are dead. And you can see this again and again, just, you know, jumping from a just cause to an overwhelming use of violence to presumably rectify this just cause, which it never does. What war does is start, even if it starts with an injustice, it multiplies the injustice. If it starts on the basis of violence, it multiplies the violence. It starts on the basis of defending yourself against brutality, and you end up becoming a brute. I mean, you see this in World War II, the best of wars, right? The war that gave war such a good name that they've used it as a metaphor ever since to justify every war that has taken place since World War II. All you have to do in order to justify war is to mention World War II, mention Churchill, mention Munich, use the word appeasement, right? And, oh, that's all you need is to take the glow of that good war, you see. And spread it over any ugly act that you are now committing in order to justify it. But, you know, World War II had good cause, a good cause, just cause against fascism. I volunteered, and I went into the Air Force, and I became a bombardier in the Air Force, and I dropped bombs on Germany, on France, on Czechoslovakia, on Hungary. And I thought it was a just cause. And so it seemed a just cause, therefore you drop bombs. Really. And it wasn't until after the war, really, that I thought about this and studied it and

and went back to visit a little town in France that I and a lot of the Air Force had bombed, had in fact dropped that I know of, was this mission that we flew a few weeks before the end of World War II. And we had no idea what it was. They said, oh, it's a new type of thing you're carrying in your bomb bay. We went over and just bombed the hell out of a few thousand German soldiers who were hanging around a town in France waiting for the war to end. They weren't doing anything. So we obliterated them and obliterated the French town near Bordeaux on the Atlantic coast of France. I thought about that. I thought about Dresden. And I thought about, you know, the deliberate bombing of civilian populations in Germany, the deliberate bombing of civilian populations in Tokyo. 80,000, 90,000, 100,000 people die in one night of bombing after our outrage, our absolute outrage at the beginning of World War II when Hitler bombed Coventry and Rotterdam and 1,000 people were killed. How inhuman bomb civilian populations. By the end of World War II, we'd become brutalized. Hiroshima, Nagasaki, and even after Hiroshima and Nagasaki. I have a friend in Japan who was a teenager when the war ended in World War II. He lived in Osaka, and he remembers very distinctly that on August 14th, which was 5 days after the bomb dropped on Nagasaki, right? On Hiroshima, August 6th, on Nagasaki, August 9th, the Japanese agreed to surrender on August 15th, because after Nagasaki, it was very clear, it was just a matter of days, they were about to surrender. But on August 14th, 1,000 planes flew over Japan and dropped bombs on Japanese cities. And he remembers on August 14th, when everybody thought, the war is over, he remembers the bombers coming over his city of Osaka and dropping bombs. And he remembers going through the streets and through the corpses in the streets and finding leaflets also dropped along with the bombs saying, the war is over. Just causes can lead you to think then that everything you then do is just. I suppose I've come to the conclusion that war, by its nature being the indiscriminate and mass killing of large numbers of people, cannot be justified for any political cause, any ideological cause, any territorial boundary, any tyranny, any aggression. No, tyrannies, aggressions, all of these things, injustices, of course they have to be dealt with. No appeasement. You know, they give us this multiple choice. Appeasement or war? You know, come on. You mean to say between appeasement and war there aren't 1,000 other possibilities? Is human ingenuity so defunct? You know, have we surrendered all? Is our intelligence so lacking that we cannot devise ways of dealing with tyranny and injustice without killing huge numbers of people? You know, it's like the police. The only way you can deal with a speeding motorist is to take him out of his car and beat the hell out of him and fracture his skull in 10 different places. You know, it's a sickness of our time. Somehow at the beginning of it, at the start of it, is some notion of justness and rightness. But that process has to be examined, has to be reconsidered. And I think if people do think about it and reconsider it, yes, they have second thoughts about it. Well, it's one of the elements of this process of persuasion is simply to play on people's need for community, people's need for national unity, right? What better way to get national unity than around a war? See, it's much easier, it's simpler, it's quicker, right? And, of course, it's better for the people who run the country to get national unity around the war than to get national unity around giving free medical care to everybody in the country. You see, that's, you know, it's... You know. But surely,
We could build national unity. We could create a sense of

0: national purpose. We could have people hanging out yellow ribbons for the doing away with unemployment and homelessness. We could do what is done when any group of people decides and when and the word goes out and when the airwaves are used to unite people to help one another instead of to kill one another. It could be done, you see. People do want to be part of a larger community, and what the war makers do is to take advantage of that, yes, very moral and decent need for community and unity and being part of a whole, and to use it for the most terrible of purposes. But it can be used the other way, too. I'm suggesting, the reason I've gone into what I see as this process of persuasion and the elements of persuasion is because I think all of them are undoable. History can be learned. Facts can be brought into. People can be made to rethink. People can be reminded of things that they already know. People do have common sense. And when they are taken away briefly from this kind of hysteria which is created in a time of war. I can only describe what happened in these last few months as a kind of national hysteria which was created by the government and collaborated in by the media. But when that you have an opportunity to lift the veil of that hysteria and people take people away from under it and talk to people, then you see the possibilities. And when you appeal to people's sense of proportion, what is more important? What are the things we have to do? People know that there are things that have to be done to make life better. People know that our water and our air and that the planet is in danger in some way. And that is far more serious than even getting Saddam Hussein out of Kuwait. You know? Far more serious. I think people also maybe are aware in some dim way. Every once in a while I think of it. I imagine other people must think of it too. But here it is, 1991. We're coming to the end of the century, right? We should be able, by the end of this century, to eliminate war as a way of solving international disputes. We should, by the end of the century, sort of have decided, people all over the world, that we're going to use our energy and our resources to create a new world order, but not his new world order, not the new world order of war, but a new world order in which people help one another, in which we divide the wealth of the world, this enormous wealth of the world, divided in humane and rational ways. It's possible to do that. So I'm just suggesting that we sort of think about that and feel that there's something that needs to be done, something that can be done, and that we can all participate in. Thank you.
1: 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This classic from the AR Archives was recorded at the University of Wisconsin at Madison in 1991. Howard Zinn, legendary historian and advocate for nonviolence, died in 2010 at the age of 87. He was an integral part of alternative radio, and I was honored to be his friend. His words inspire many the world over. He said, "We don't have to wait for some grand utopian future. 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

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Series theme music is performed by the Kronos Quartet from Pieces of Africa. Joe Ritchie is our general manager and editor. I'm David Barsamyan. Thank you for listening. 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

0: classes in as researchers from across the University of Alberta share about their latest work. Today, a study of the longtime beaver pond at Miquelon Lake Provincial Park in Alberta and what it can tell us about the impacts of climate change.
1: Beavers don't have an on-off switch. They are just a energizer bunny right until that final bit of ice goes on to the top of the pond and they can't get out anymore. My name is Glynis Hood. I'm a professor emerita at the University of Alberta and an ecologist as well, and an adjunct professor at the University of Saskatchewan. We were able to monitor these beavers over time because I've been surveying the ponds in Miquelon Lake Provincial Park for many, many years. We have ice-off data, so when the pond is completely free of ice. We have ice-on data when the pond is completely frozen right up to the edge of that beaver lodge. Beavers are not hibernators, but many of them, especially beavers and muskrats, are completely confined by ice in a single pond over the entire winter period. Beavers are incredibly territorial, so only related beavers are in the same pond. And so you're stuck in your lodge with your family and probably a few muskrats and some voles for up to 6 months of the year. So I don't know how many reruns of Downton Abbey you can watch in that time period. And then we also have all this wonderful climate data. Combining it together, we were able to model what was happening with the emergence dates with beavers, but also the day that the pond was completely frozen. We were starting to see with the climate data that we're getting warmer temperatures. For every 1 degree Celsius increase in temperature, we actually have emergence happening 6 days earlier. The big thing is that these warmer temperatures are often happening in the summer. And so what that does is it delays the time that they get confined under the ice. So they'll just keep cutting trees. From a management perspective, that can cause all sorts of conflicts with humans where people are still trying to manage tree cutting and digging and flooding by beavers. But also it puts that added stress on the forest next to their ponds because more trees are getting taken for longer periods of time if the ponds aren't freezing up sooner. With beavers being out longer on the landscape, they're also exposed to more predation. And I think the last thing is that beavers are moving further and further north into the Arctic tundra. So I've got a research project that's starting examining how beavers are moving into the Inuvialuit settlement region up by Inuvik and Tuktoyaktuk and Palatuk.
0: That was U of A ecologist Glynis Hood speaking about studying beaver behavior. The study is the first of its kind to focus on how climate change is affecting non-hibernating mammals.
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2: In the spirit of reconciliation, we would like to take a second to acknowledge that the land on which we are broadcasting from is a traditional meeting ground and home for many Indigenous peoples, including the Cree, Salto, Blackfoot, Nakota Sioux, Métis, and many more.
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Around the Earth at CJSR.com. And of course, in the Alpha Draconis star system at ICKE 47-4. If you've never heard this program before, it was created by the wonderful David Finkelman. And as we do every episode of Big A Little A, we'll now introduce it.

999 English Wipeout from 1980s, the biggest prize in sport. Before that, Amyl and the Sniffers with their cover of Born to be Alive. Prior to Amyl and the Sniffers, BBC from Italy, from 2020's Day Ripper, we heard the song Guacamole. That album, Day Ripper, is, if you like that kind of catchy punk music, and check it out. At the top of that set, The Undertones classic, Here Comes the Summer, from 1979. This is Big A Little A. My name's Alex. I'm going to play an artist named Ramona. The song's called Devil on My Shoulder. Check it out.

from Brattleboro, Vermont. That was Witch. The track called I from 2008's Paralyzed. Before that, Power Plant. Off of People in the Sun, we heard Dungeon. That came out in 2019. At the top of that set, from out of here, where we are, where I am currently, jolly old Edmonton, Alberta, Canada, Treaty 6, Amiskwiche, we heard Ramona with a track called Devil on My Shoulder. That was, Ramona is a 6-year-old human person and played guitar, wrote the song, sang on it. It's incredible. Incredible. And that was recorded by Ramona's dad, a local artist, Rob, who plays in and has played in many bands. And I'm actually going to play one of his new bands right now, the Lords of the Opium Church. Actually, I don't think there's a the, just Lords of the Opium Church out of Edmonton. We're going to hear a track called Electric Temple on CJSR.

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1: All right, we heard classic Pentagram, Be Forewarned, which was an album they put out in 1994, Be Forewarned, with that track on it. As I just learned, in 1972, Pentagram briefly changed their name to Macabre, released one single, Be Forewarned, then changed their name back to Pentagram. So there you go, that's some music history for you there. Wow, this record is skipping. That's fun. Before Pentagram, we heard from Washington, D.C., Dead Meadow, with a track called Six to Let the Light Shine Through, from 2013's Warble Womb. And at the top of that set, from here in Edmonton, we heard Lords of the Opium Church with a track called Electric Temple. About 10 minutes to the halfway point of Big A, Little A on CJSR. My name is Alex, with you till 2 p.m. Got a set of some, it's like dark synthy, kind of goth kind of stuff. Starting with the band Tempers.

Ricky, off of self-titled. I mean, it was called Ricky. That's what you. Anyway, track called Monumental. Great, great album from Ricky. Before that, classic 80s weirdos-ness music, the band Chrome, no stranger to this station. Off of Into the Eyes of the Zombie King, we heard Trip the Switch. On the top of that set, Tempers with Leonard Cohen Afterworld off of 2019's Private Life. You're tuned into Big A, Little A on CJSR. Got about an hour left of the program before the Rock and Rollium with Luke Streisel takes over the airwaves. A lot of great programming coming up on CJSR, so don't touch that trackpad or however it is you're listening to the station. I'm going to go to Montreal next to start off this set. It's the part of the show that I know my mom is always excited about. It's when I play black metal. This is Spectral Wound.

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All right, we heard some lovely, it's a little black metal treat for y'all. A beautiful sunny day here in jolly old Yagtown. We heard from the Ukraine, Kecht Harach, album called Pale Swordsman. Before that, from Portland, those lovely toilet bowl vocals from Neat Rot. We heard Age from 2010's Insignificance. Another top of that set from Montreal, Spectral Wound with Mausoleal Drift. The album's called A Diabolical Thirst. If you like that kind of, you know, stuff with the blast beats, check out Spectral Wound. They won't disappoint you. It's about half hour left of Big A Little A with me, Alex. I'm gonna give you a little bit of a palate cleanser from that black metal. Starting with some TSOL. No Time Like the Present. This is No Time.

was The Psychedelic Furs, The Ghost in You, 1984, off of Mirror Moves. Before that, Dramarama with Anything, Anything I'll Give You. That came out in 1985. At the top of that set, TSOL from 1986. We heard No Time off of the album Revenge, which was, at the time, people were like, this is a big change in sound for you guys. I don't like it. It's not that different. It's great. So take that, 1986. About 20 minutes left of Big A Little A. I'm gonna leave off on a. I'm not saying goodbye yet, but this will be my last full set of music before I say goodbye. And I'm gonna leave you off with. I was gonna play something to make your ears bleed, but instead I think I'll just make you get off your muffins and shake your muffins. I don't know. Enjoy!

Sequence, Funk You Up, from 1979. It's a little long version. It's like 10 minutes long. That's it. This has been Big A Little A on CJSR 88.5 FM with you every week from noon to 2 p.m. My name is Alex Mackay. I'm going to end now with a band from Zambia called Witch. A song that I think we can all relate to after this well over a year of pandemic life. It's called Lazy Bones. Those of you who have been paying attention to this whole show are going to say, wait, didn't you already play a band called Witch? Yes, I did. Different band. Glad we cleared that up. Thanks for listening. Keep on listening to CJSR. A lot of great programming coming up. Until next time.

Welcome to the Purple Room on CJSR FM 88.5, a soulful hour of music from across the African diaspora. My name is Shantu. I'm your host, as I am every week, and I opened the doors today with the Whatnots and Just Passing from their definitive collection album, which covers much of the group's career from 1969 to 83. That particular track was remade by funk band Skull Snaps, which, if you're keeping score, was the version sampled for Pete Rock and CL Smooth's If It Ain't Rough, It Ain't Right. Behind me right now is the instrumental for Your Mama by The Far Side. And coming up is Detroit's Boog Brown featuring Flo with Music and Me. But up first, this is Ninth Wonder with King Draft and Swank from the album Zion 3. So familiar. Much more to come. This is the Purple Room, only on CJSR FM 88.5, the heart of Edmonton's indie music scene. Keep it locked.

That last song was The Three Sounds with Your Love Is Too Much. Fun fact, Gene Harris and The Three Sounds were nearly dropped from the Blue Note label under the belief that their style was too commercial. They released 9 albums between 1958 and 62 on the label, and ironically, many of those albums outsold Blue Note's more avant-garde releases, which helped keep the label financially afloat during its lean years, and it got lean. I've got more Blue Note coming up later in the show, but first, Ezra Collective with Belonging from their 2022 album, Where I'm Meant to Be. Grab your popcorn. Much more to come after the break. Shun Kuti, Yusef Days, and a banger by the Funkees. This is The Purple Room on CJSR FM 88.5. My name's Sean Tu. Keep it locked.

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2: This place is boring. 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
3: Man, I hear you. 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
2: 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Oh, okay.
3: 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A gargantuan garage sale with over 100 different stalls. And they got concessions.
2: Concessions? You paying?
3: Yes, very funny, human. 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
4: Four siblings, 1 week, a lifetime of catching up. It's the film Meadowlarks.
5: Are we still saying reunion when we are meeting for the first time?
6: Yeah, that's what we're calling it, so it's what it is.
4: Following family members separated by the 60s scoop as they reunite for a week in the mountains. The stunning scripted debut from award-winning filmmaker and

of A Associate Professor Tasha Hubbard is screening at the Art Gallery of Alberta May 31st. The filmmaker will be there to share about her creative process in a talk right after the film. Tickets are $20 and include the screening, filmmaker talk, community gathering, and access to the AGA exhibitions. It gets underway at 1 p.m. on Sunday, May 31st.

Shion Kuti and Egypt 80 with T.O.P. from their album Heavier Yet lays the crownless head. Coming up, I've got Bobby Hutcherson, more Blue Note, with Mountain Caravan from his 1975 album Linger Lane. But first, this is The Meters with Livewire from the 1969 self-titled debut album. Now, I'm going to be 100% on this hot take. Every band's first album should be self-titled. Fight me on it. Shantu, CJSR FM 88.5 in the Purple Room. Keep it locked.

is the dub version of Feel the Same Soul by Protégé and Zionai Kings. This is the calm before the storm. And before I punch out, I'm going to play a band that formed in Nigeria after the Biafran War. And they're great. They use this raw, fuzzed out funk sound to process and express themselves post-war. The band is called The Funkies. I'm going to play the song Mimbo from their second album called Now I'm a Man, which came out in 1976. Again, for spending your time in the Purple Room on CJSR FM 88.5. 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My name is Shantu, and you will hear me next week.

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1: Yo, this is DJ Maceo from De La Soul, and I'm chilling on If Hooks Could Kill on CJSR. Peace.

And we are back. Welcome to It Folks at Kill. It's your boy DJ Sonny Grimes. Thank you for joining me once again. Saturday. It's 3 o'clock. You're tuned in to the Bulletproof Big Red Star CJSR. And we are that Saturday afternoon rap show. Shout out to my cousin, Sean 2 Diggs, with the Purple Room. Best show on the radio. I'll say it till I die. All right. Hope you're doing well. Hope you're enjoying the spring. You're in Edmonton. That's where I'm at. Wherever you're at. If you are in Edmonton like me, if you are a listener from across the planet, y'all welcome, y'all appreciated. As we say, if you're a first time or a long time, you're all welcome and appreciated as well. Mixed bag today. Just gonna play jams. That's what's on tap for today, all right? Don't have too much to say. Other than let's get to some music. Kicked it off with Method Man, Bring the Pain off of Tikal, lead single, blew up the world back in 1994. I like letting that beat ride out like that. Super, super dope beat. RZA at his finest, that's what that is. We're going to keep things pushing though. Some Canadian content, K-Rec. My man K-Rec out of Vancouver. Link in with Checkmate. This track is called Good Nutrition. Brand new single out from these guys. Checkmate, the homie from back in the day. He's been in it for a minute. Good to see he's still working. This track features the one and only Sadat X from Brand Nubian. Like I said, shout out K-Rec, producer, DJ out of Van City, doing his thing. Sounds real nice. You can hear it in the background, all right? So let's keep it pushing. Don't go anywhere. We just did 4 o'clock, and we shall return for more heat, all right? Peace.

the posse cut of all Canadian posse cuts right there. Rascals, off their sophomore album, Cash Crop. Cardinal, Chuck Clear, Dorsch, Checkmate. Certified bonafide classic, that one is, for sure. You know, we have to represent for some more Canadian content in the way we like to do it. Checkmate on that track from K-Rec. So we have to play Northern Touch. It's only right, right? Let's keep things going. Let's take it over to Queens. This is Lex. Track is called Do My Best. Produced by J57. Shout out Queens Crew. Something real lovely on a Saturday afternoon for you. Don't go anywhere. This is Folks Who Kill. It's your boy Sonny Grimes. CJSR is the station.

Nas, Queensbridge Politics. Coming off that Lex, Do My Best out of Queens as well, so we have to play something follow up from Queens. Queensbridge Politics, you can hear from that. He was talking on Prodigy, rest in peace to God, Prodigy. Seemed like they had some disagreements before his death, but you know how things go. As we keep things going, let's get into some of that West Coast. Who Riders, Get Lifted. If it was to kill, Sonny Grimes, CJ, so you know how we do. Got a few more before the break. Let's kick back, listen. Maybe we jamming today. It's just a jam today. Hopefully in your car, you turn this one up if you're in your car. I'll tell you that much. Or if you're barbecuing, whatever you're doing. Chilling. Turn it up. Get Lifted. Who Riders? West, West, and all peace.

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Back at ya. Second part of the show, kicking it off with East Flatbush Project featuring Payday. Something a little grimy to kick off the second half of the show. Like I said, if you're just tuning in, it's just a jam today. We're just playing jams today. As we continue on, Sweet Dreams, De La Soul. Love this one. Love this one. Shout out De La. Rest in peace, Dave. Shout out Maceo. And Pause. One of the most underrated rappers, in my opinion. All right. Sweet Dreams, De La, right here on If Hooks Could Kill. That was a tough one. Get out there. Hey, pause. Don't go anywhere. Wait till 4 o'clock, all right? Peace.

Facts. Art of Facts is the name of that track. So if we go back to Queens real quick, AZ, the one and only AZ, Anthony Cruz, just released Do or Die 3. Haven't peeped it myself, but from the track listings, looks like he's rehashing several things from his first couple albums. Do or Die being kind of the main one, the one he's known for, of course, you know, being, you know, one of Nas's right-hand mans, but a deadly MC in his own right. The original Do or Die came out in 96. I unfortunately do not have clean versions of anything off the new album, but I do have stuff off the old album, all right? This was his first single featuring Miss Jones. This is Sugar Hill, certified banger, right here on Infoxic Kill. Do yourself a favor, check out that new AZ. Let me know how it is. I'll probably be doing the same thing, all right? Shall return in a few. Enjoy this. Sugar Hill, AZ, Miss Jones.

Blue and Madlib, Get Money featuring Frank Knit. Nothing like some smooth Madlib production on a Saturday afternoon, I'll tell you that much. We got time for a couple more. Jam session's been nice, can't lie. Stay tuned to catch the beat coming up after this. Might as well do my sign off right now. We shall catch y'all next week. Love, peace, and happiness. Thank you for tuning in. It's been a pleasure. Leave you with some Common, Vince Staples, Kingdom. Strax Heavy.

0: kingdom.
1: Yeah, yeah, yeah.
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You are now tuned in to Catch the Beat here on the mighty CJSR FM 88.5. My name's Raybot, your host, every Saturday afternoon, 4 till 6, where we explore the world of underground electronic music. Got a great show lined up for us here this afternoon. Lots of new releases and old music and new music discoveries. It's going to be a great show, but we're going to kick things off a little bit more on the chill side this week. And we're going to start with a brand new release from Jaxopolis, the hometown hero, has an album coming out at the end of this month on his very own label, Good Timing Records, and it's called Ambiente. It's available for pre-order now on Bandcamp. Just search out Jaxopolis and it's up there. And if you pre-order, you get a little sample, a couple little tracks. So we're going to play one here to kick off this week's show. It's called Fat Planet off the upcoming album Ambiente from Jaxopolis. Let's get into it. Here till 6 o'clock, we got tons of great tunes coming your way.

That was Misty Fuzz with the track The End of the Trip, which comes to us on a fascinating compilation of music which came out on WRWTFWW Records, a Swiss label which collaborated with a cult status record label out of Japan called Format Records. And what it is a collection of electronic music from the streets of Tokyo, going back to the 1990s. It's called Art Form 2, and there is an Art Form 1. Great couple of compilations of various artist compilations of Japanese electronic music from the 1990s. Before that, we had another cut from the very same compilation, and it was from Missing Project. It was called Poison d'Avril. And before that, we had Cal C with a track called Bath Bomb off the Bath Bomb EP, released on San Francisco label Bar Part-Time. They also have a pretty infamous venue in San Francisco. We got a brand new release coming up here from the very same label, Bar Part-Time, coming up next. But we opened the top of the set there with Jexopolis with a cut from his upcoming album called Ambiente. The track was called Fat Planet. That album is available for pre-order now on Bandcamp. It's great stuff from Jexopolis. But up next, we got the brand new release from Ben Christensen called Here Come the Lions. It's released on Bar Part-Time. And we're going to kick things out. I've got three cuts off this EP that we're going to get through here before the end of the show. And the first one up is called Who's Water. And you are tuned in to Catch the Beat. My name's Ray Bob. We got tons of great music coming your way. And here is Ben Christensen right here on CJSR.

0: they're insisting I get a big win.
1: It was a fascinating track from a collaboration called Package off the Package One compilation, sort of an artistic release. It came out in March of last year, and that was Dane's Day at the packaging plant. It's a 14 cut album, and it's pretty fascinating stuff. It's really, really well done. An abstract, approachable, abstract electronic music album, more for listening than the dance floor, but some great stuff. And I've got a couple more cuts off that album that I'm gonna play here before the end of the show. And before that, we had, I believe it was Ben Christensen with a brand new release on the San Francisco label Bar Part Time. It's called the Here Come the Lions EP, and that was New Sun. And before that, we had, we opened the set there with Who's Water off the same release. And up next, we got just a fun little song from Nicolini called Sopra Tutto. My wife loves this song, so this one goes out to Rachel right here on CJSR.

classic track from the Toronto artist Solvent off the Demonstration Tape 1997 to 2007. That was Tonka Truck. Just wonderful stuff. I can't stop listening to a bunch of songs off that compilation from Solvent, and I have been for years. I just love it. And before that, we had Package, the track called Post Dino Scheme, and before that, Dino Scheme off the Package 1 EP, an album that came out in March of 2025. Super creative, artistic sort of album, and each track is pretty different from the previous one, and it's a great listen. And we played a total of 3 cuts off that album, and well worth sharing. And we open this out there with Nicolini with the track Soprattutto, and I think we'll just play another Solvent track here before the end of the first hour. We got Solvent with the track Hello Pop of the very same compilation, Demonstration Tape 1997 to 2007, right here on Catch the Beat.

0: and that was the very last release from the German duo Sieg Über Dyson, a collaboration of Pink Elm and Dandy Jack, who put out a ton of music from the early 90s right up to this very last release, which came out back in 2006. It was called Solve Jet Supreme. And before that, we had a couple tracks from Solvent. We had Hello Pop, and before that, we had Tonka Truck. And that just about does it for the first hour of this week's episode of Catch the Beat. I hope you've been enjoying the show. We got some more upbeat tunes coming your way in the second hour. We're kind of an exploration into some heavy duty synth music. I don't know what to call it. I'm going to call it, a lot of it is sort of electro synth pop of the modern age. And we got tons of it coming your way in the second hour. You are tuned in to Catch the Beat. We're going to take a quick break and then we'll start things again right here on the mighty CJSR.
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7: Pretty welcome, please, Billy Preston.
4: Follow the six-decade career of Grammy-winning solo artist and sideman extraordinaire Billy Preston, a legendary musician who contributed his signature keyboard sound to the work of the Beatles, Barbara Streisand, Ray Charles, and many, many others, all while struggling to reconcile his faith with his sexuality.
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And welcome back to Catch the Beat here on the mighty CJSR FM 88.5. And that last track was DMX Crew with the track Sounds Good off the Hypercolor Patterns Volume 13 Various Artists compilation. And before that, we had another cut from the new release from Ben Christensen off the San Francisco label Bar Part Time. It was the title track off the Here Come the Lions EP. And we opened the top of the hour there with a track from Shook and Lego Welt called Birds Fly to Cyrus. Off the Technolife Supernature EP. We're kind of getting into the realm of synth pop, I guess modern electro synth pop, and a ton of this music is actually released on Clone Records, and the reason for that is I would consider them the leaders of electro distribution, electro of all kinds, all shapes and sizes. And this next one is in fact from Clone Records, from Quadra Schultz, off the Edo EP. This is Hadouken or Outerlude, right here on Catch

very mysterious release from Syndaco Presents BAM from 1981, reborn and remastered by the original Ampex tapes. So apparently a bunch of reels of an unfinished album were discovered in some random quiet farmhouse somewhere near Venice. And they were unearthed and sort of remastered, mastered, and put all together into an album. But it just all sounds a little fake to me, to be honest. Like, if a whole bunch of weird, random, like super future music that was apparently recorded back in the late 1970s was found in some farmhouse and put together and remastered and released. I mean, I couldn't find any information about this online anywhere. Like, not even a news article or anything. And I kind of feel like that would be the kind of thing. Like, cause the music seriously sounds like it could have come out yesterday. And if it was indeed recorded back in the late 70s, we're talking like that. These are sounds that just nobody was experimenting with back then. And it's I don't know. I got a little skeptical about this, but there it is. I mean, it sounds great. It's called Syndaco Presents BAM, 1981, reborn and remastered by original Ampex tapes. And before that, we had PDQB with the track Chippers, the PRZZ remix off the 8.5-bit Replays EP that came out. And before we opened the set there with Quadrashultz with the track Hadouken Outerlude off the Edo EP released on Clone Records. And up next, some more electro from Orlando Vuorn. This is Crafty Magic from the Wicked System EP right here on Catch.

That was the track Atlantic Jousting from Jack Taraquan, one of the monikers of Space Dimension Controller, the Irish producer. And before that, we had a classic track from Vitalik called You and I off the 2005 album OK Cowboy. And before that, we had sort of a synth pop track from LVCA called Shadowlight off 22 recordings. And we opened the set there with Orlando Vaughn with an electro track called Crafty Magic off the Wicked System EP. And up next, we got more Lego Whelp under his one of his many monikers. This one, Hermit in a Rave Cave. This is off the Hermit in a Rave Cave Part 1 EP released on Clone Records, their series called Jack for Days. This is Life and Ride right here on Catch the Beat.

And that just about does it for this week's episode of Catch the Beat here on CJSR. That last track was from another one from Shook and Lego Welt called On My Casio, the extended version off the Technolife Super Nature album. And before that, we had another one from Lego Welt under his Hermit in a Rave Cave moniker off Clone Jack for Days. That was the track Life and Ride. And we'll close out this week's show with Love Inc. going all the way back to 1993. This is Gymnopedy off the Earquake 1993 release. And BPM with David Stone is coming right up next. He's here. He's ready to start your Saturday night. So we got lots more great programming coming your way right here on CJSR. Thank you so much for tuning in, and I'll be back next week.

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11: What a beautiful Saturday it has been. And a beautiful night awaits us. I'm David Stone. 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And boy, have I got some sounds for you tonight. Starting with this brand new camel.